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that you sit here and decide for yourself or say to yourself, and maybe you do, I'm not gonna argue with you whatsoever or tell you that's the wrong way to be. But at least from my perspective, I don't necessarily think as we sit here, closing out that first week of July, that you assess the Raiders season, or put a win total on the Raiders upcoming season to define what you feel is going to be a successful season. And so what we're doing today, and I'll get Clay's thoughts here in just 1 second, is what are the three things that you need to see from the Raiders in a positive way for this to be considered, in your mind, a successful season? What three things do you need to see? I think, you know, John Spytek, the Raiders general manager, set this all up the day that he came out and spoke to the media on the day that they fired Pete Carroll and started looking for a new coach, and kind of how he was framing that search and really setting the tone for this season, which was, this is going to be a process, and we're not focused on the finish line. And when he says finish line, he means winning a Super Bowl. You know, that's the ultimate goal, is to win the Super Bowl. And even beyond that, from my estimation, is just build a team that you can each and every year say, or consistently say, hey, that's a team to watch for the whole thing. You know, a competitive team. You know, right now we always look at, the Los Angeles Rams. Hey, you know, the San Francisco 49ers, the Philadelphia Eagles, as teams, the Buffalo Bills, obviously the Kansas City Chiefs when Patrick Mahomes is healthy. You know, I know that this burns a fire, in the hearts of a lot of Raider fans, as it should, because you're hearing all these names being listed that I just listed, and the Raiders aren't one of them. There was a time when the Raiders were absolutely one of those teams. And that's what the goal is to become again. And I think that they have the right people in place to steer that ship in that direction, but they're not there just yet. That is the finish line, is to build a team that's consistently talked about among the other teams that legitimately, hey, that's a team to keep an eye on in terms of the Super Bowl again. You want to get to that point where that hate for the Raiders, if you want to call it that, is intertwined with begrudging respect. Like, yep, the Raiders again. Got to go through Las Vegas. If you want to be a contender in the AFC and get to the Super Bowl, you better keep an eye on the silver block again. God, we're getting sick of saying this, aren't we? The Raiders. Got to go through the Raiders. That's where the Raiders want to get. That is the finish line. That's where they have their focus on. But obviously they're not there yet. So you can't necessarily look at the 2026 season with that as your definition of success. At least I don't think that you should, because I don't think they're there yet. And that's okay. It's okay to acknowledge that. In fact, I think it's healthy to acknowledge that if you're the Raiders, because that means you're taking an honest look at yourself and you're looking at yourself in the mirror and saying, all right, we're not there yet to be even thinking about that. That's where we want to get. But to get there, as we continue to stress, we got to maximize every step along the way and cherish every opportunity to take that next step in the right way, not the wrong way, the right way, and not disrespect certain steps or miss certain steps because we're in a hurry. We're trying to do this thing too fast, and we stumble and we fall. How many times have the Raiders stumbled and fallen on that next step? You have to look at each next step, respect. That's the key thing for me, is to respect each step along the way. And you know, the thing is, there's times when you're taking that kind of an approach with a great appreciation for the process and for every next step, where all of a sudden you make up a couple of extra steps just by making so many good decisions that you're moving in a more rapid pace, in a pace where, you know, you ever do this where maybe you're on an elliptical machine and you're in a groove, right? And you're in step, you're in lockstep. Maybe there's some music that's blasting and a great beat, and all of a sudden you feel yourself, you know, on this elliptical machine in some great unison where, man, I am maximizing this right now. My body's in tune. Everything's in tune. My legs, my arms, everything just feels, in tune and in sync. And you feel like you're moving faster.

0: And I think that, again, if you keep respecting the next step and honoring it in the way you need to honor it, and not overlook it, not disrespect it, not pretend that that's not a step that you have to take, you're going to get into that kind of a mode, and things are going to start happening quicker. The good things that you want are going to be coming into vision a lot quicker. But that's not quite where the Raiders are yet, and that's okay. So how, as you look at the 2026 season, what three things do you want to see happen, do you need to see happen in a positive way for you to say, you know what, maybe the wins weren't there, but this was a successful season because of A, B, and C. Clay Baker, I'm curious and
1: I'm glad you said that.
0: To get your thoughts.
1: Yeah, I'm glad you said that, especially about wins, because where the Raiders are at right now, there has to be steps to get to wins. Like, the wins are the outcome of good football, of doing the right things. And that's what the Raiders need to get to right now. So, you know, in all seriousness, like, for the Raiders, you could have a loss, but yet you could see a lot of good things happening. If you couldn't close the game out, okay, that's not a good thing. But if there was if there were turnovers, if there was scoring, if there was, timely, third down conversions and efficiency, all the things that you didn't see in the last couple of years, I would still take that as like, all right, good, because I see consistent direction going in the right way. And if the win didn't happen that particular week, so be it. Okay, I have a feeling that if they consistently do this the next week, then the wins will come. So when you think about, all right, what three things do you want to see in order to see a successful season? What three things must happen in order for the Raiders to be successful? The wins, they're a product of something else. And, for me, it's got to come down to scoring. And I would like to see, as far as things happening, I would like to see the Raiders, average 22 points per game or more, because that's a great leap from where they were last year. But when you go through a coaching search and you try to fix an offense, you found the right guy in Clint Kubiak, and you vetted that search, and you know what he's able to do. Is he's made other teams as an offensive coordinator better in his stop, three different stops. And you know that if you are able to improve your points per game, that is a proof of concept that obviously the offense and the direction is going in the right direction, based and led by your head coach and offensive coordinator. But last year, out of the top 15 teams in scoring, 10 of them went to the playoffs. So there is a true indication of going in the right direction, and it starts with the offense. And I just think, as far as 22 points per game, that's what the Giants averaged. The New York Giants even averaged 22 points per game, as bad as that team is, and that team's got a lot of holes. So why not be the Giants, right? Why not get to that spot where you feel at least efficiency on offense and consistency is now scoring, and you now have put a new standard, a new barrier into which, all right, we have reached a certain plateau and we can go much further.
0: Yeah, to put that in perspective, what Clay just said, when you look at averaging 22 points a game, that would literally represent more than a touchdown better than what the Raiders did last year. They were in the 14-point range, 22 points. You do the math, that's 8 points. That's more than a touchdown per game, which would quite honestly be a real massive, obviously a massive jump, and that would be obviously fantastic. Now, the reason why, when you look at the Giants, they averaged 22 points a game, which was 8 points, obviously more than what the Raiders were averaging. The problem for the Giants was they gave up about 27 points per game. So
1: easily. Yes.
0: So there, that's why, to kind of further our point, you have to kind of look at this and, all right, as we keep talking about, sort of checking off boxes. All right. If you can get the offense to 22 points a game, that is a turnaround right there, and that is a legitimately positive turnaround to score more than 8 points or 8 points more per game this year compared to last year. I mean, it's been a steady fall backwards for the Raiders. There was times, how many times, Clay, it can't get any worse than 19 points a game. Yeah, well, actually it did.
1: Right. And then it got to 17, right?
0: Yeah. Cannot get any worse than this. It's all up. It's all up. No, not really. It fell to 14 points, per game last year. So yes, without question.
1: Like the 14 points, you would never expect any team in the modern era to get to that level on an average, right?
0: Yeah.
1: Because that was the bottom reaching the even further depths.
0: Yeah, staying on that on that point, you talk about efficiency. 14 points per game indicates screams. You get the loud drums out, banging the loud drums, the big horns. Inefficiency. That was the result of just inefficiency. And to me, there was no more a prime example of that dysfunction, of that lack of efficiency, than the offensive line. That's kind of where I want to start. By the way, 9 a.m., we've got our good friend Ed Graney from the Las Vegas Review-Journal will be in to talk about the latest developments with the NBA and Las Vegas. And trust me when I say, Las Vegas is going to get an NBA team, an announcement's going to be fairly soon. About expanding to Las Vegas, expanding to Seattle. Thank goodness, can't wait to see the Seattle Supersonics back in business. But in addition to Seattle, Las Vegas is going to get an expansion team, and now everybody's lining up, and some powerful people, I might add, are lining up to be the owners of this next Las Vegas team, and we're going to get the latest developments on all that. Looking forward to hearing from Ed and all the great work that he's doing over at the Las Vegas Review-Journal. In addition to that, like I said, we're asking this question to our listeners, 702-365-9200, and we'll get to a call that is already in. What three things do you need to see? I'll start off. I think the offensive line needs to show great improvement. There's a cliche, Clay, and I know, people say this. Every new general manager comes into a building and said, we want to build a team from the lines out, from the front. Yeah. Right.
1: That's in the manual for first place.
0: Yes, exactly. Yeah. Exactly. It's football 101. And, we sometimes roll our eyes or we laugh. Okay. I've heard that before, but literally it's true. And there's no better example than the Raiders. The offensive line has been a mess, a hot mess, if you want to call it, for multiple years now. And I've always scratched my head about this, Clay, because, when the Raiders, Colton Miller, to me, a premier left tackle in this league, because I cover the team, when they bring new players in or when they draft new players, what do? You go look at the tape, you go watch the tape, then you watch them in practice. And I see guys that are good, Clay. I see talent in the room. Now last year that talent and that depth got tested, far too much than any team wants to do. And between some guys that just weren't that very good and some guys that just weren't quite ready yet, some of the young players that just weren't quite ready yet, you had to rely on the Alex Kappas and, Sloan Forsythe, they weren't getting the job done, period, exclamation point. But when I do look at this group, I do see talent. Pull out the college tape of all the guys that the Raiders have brought in. Go watch them at practice and say, okay, I see an NFL player here. Might not be right now, right? For some of these guys, an offensive line is difficult, to bridge that gap from college to the NFL, but you see,

0: Why are they getting worse? And I firmly believe that coaching had a lot to do with that the last couple of years. And Clay, we keep talking about this. When you think about that offensive line, DJ Glaze has been here, has completed two full seasons. How many offensive coordinators has this kid played under? How many offensive line coaches? They've had to pull the string on offensive line coaches. You know, they did it in his rookie season. New offensive coordinator, new offensive line coach. All of a sudden, okay, we're doing something a little bit differently midstream. And then a new offensive coach and a new offensive line coach going into his second year. That didn't work, obviously. And then the offensive coordinator, gets fired, during the season. Next thing you know, there isn't a new offensive line coach, but there's some new direction because there's a new offensive coordinator. So some subtle things were being done differently. The point being is that when you think about a DJ Glaze who has talent, Jackson Powers Johnson who has talent, you start thinking about all the dysfunction from the coaching perspective, the messaging perspective, the new systems, the new starts, the stops, the midstream, bringing in a new coach and a new offensive line coach, all that to say, you got to imagine that his head was a couple of heads, not just those two guys, but everyone else that's been on this line now for a couple of years. It's not conducive to building chemistry. It's not built, conducive for cohesiveness, which is so critical with an offensive line. So I'm not, giving anybody full on excuses. Guys need to get better. That's the bottom line. But you can, if you look at it honestly, Clay, you could say, well, why wouldn't it be sort of dysfunctional a little bit from an individual player standpoint trying to build a cohesive unit when the message keeps getting changed, when the direction keeps getting changed, and just when you think you're mastering one, type of scheme or whatever it is, it's getting changed, yeah. And now you're learning a new system.
1: At the very base level, that dysfunction is based on mistrust. Like, you could see after a while for, like, let's somebody like DJ Glaze, you can see where, there's not real trust in the scheme in the offensive line. You can see that whatever the game plan was and then the results that are afterwards, you realize that this isn't working and that if you keep going into that same, into that same well, trying to bring up another bucket of, all right, let's try it again for this week and this week and this week, and the losses keep mounting up, there's a lack of trust there, and then now you have instability, and you've now gone through three offensive line coaches for a guy like the Delmar Glaze, who's been in there for 2 years. So, and has started a majority of all the games, so I would have to think like the dysfunction comes in the moment of like, all right, can we trust what's coming up next? Can we trust a pedigree of who's coming up next? And Rick Dennison checks those boxes.
0: Yeah, he absolutely does. But also what it leads to is playing with indecision and uncertainty of what, like you're questioning things. Whether it's the trust that you have in what this coach is asking you to do or just a general kind of uncertainty about what you're supposed to do because your head's kind of spinning. This is not, when you think about offensive line play, people might roll their eyes, but it's kind of like it's a hard thing to do. It's there's so many things that are dependent on it above and beyond just what you do for your particular, from your assignment, perspective, because what you're doing is connected to the guy right next to you. Sometimes that's two guys. If you're the center, you're looking to your right, you're looking to your left. That's two people that are kind of relying on you to do your job. And then outward from that point on, there's a lot of complications. There's a lot of intricacy, I guess is the better word, to playing the offensive line. And if five dudes are playing with a level of uncertainty, whether they want to admit it or not, nobody's going to come out and say, man, I'm really, quite honestly, my head's spinning right now. And I go out there pretty tentatively because of that, because of, trying to learn this new system. Nobody's going to actually come out and say that, nor should they. But you watched the offensive line last year. That's exact, whether it was the uncertainty of what each player's role was or just a bad level of teaching, because there's so much teaching that's going on at all positions, but in particular with the offensive line in terms of what you need to be doing, what we need to be doing as a five-player unit to make this all work, because it does all start there. And if five individual players are playing with a level of uncertainty, that is going to be felt in a massive, massive way. So That's one of the reasons.

0: why I think that this offensive line has been held back between just the constant dysfunction, the constant changing, and in last year's case, on top of all that, I don't think the offensive line coach was in line with the offensive coordinator. that was a forced marriage to me, and I think that was felt, and I think that there was bad, just ineffective teaching from the offensive line coach himself to his group, and it just all felt really, really bad there, and it was displayed on the field. Real quick, let's go to Stay Tuned in Las Vegas. How you doing, buddy?
1: Hey, how's it going, man? I don't know if I was ever going to make this call because you hit all the points damn near right on the head. So you did a good job with that one. But I feel like there's a lot of parallels with with my kind of three answers. I really have five. But
2: go ahead.
1: Kind of right on the money. Number one is offensive line. And I think the one thing I want to see if I guess we were to kind of hone down and put it in a nutshell, I got to see 10 games with this offensive line together, particularly the last 10 games. If whatever they need to figure out in the beginning of the year, they can figure out. If you can just give me the same offensive line for the last 10 games of the year, I think that would hit on and roll into the next year, obviously, a lot of what Vinny's talking about and what everyone wants to see from that offensive line. So, and that's the continuity that he's talking about and that we all need to see, the confidence with the offensive line and whoever emerges in those last 10 games, let's stick to it. And let's try to roll with that right into next year. That is number one. That is 100%. We're going to go in chronological order here. That is number one. regardless of, how everything else works out with the rest of the team. Number two, my big thing with number two is I want us to have a winning record when it comes to games won or lost by 3 points. So many of these games that we're losing small margins, that has to change. We don't have to win a lot of games, but when we are fighting these games like the Chicago Bears last year,
2: yes.
1: I mean, those things just kill. I mean, you feel that for the whole month. It's so hard to shake those off. If we can win those games, just the small margin games, and start there, and we'll worry about the other ones later, I think that would change the mood around the room when it just comes to the fight of us fighting together. Because when you win those really close games, you scratch and you claw together. And that's what's going to, we'll figure out how the cream's going to rise to the top as the season goes on. So winning record when it comes to games, 3 points or less, right? And then the last thing, or number three, that I'd like to see is we can't fire these coaches, man. We got to keep them this year. And the players have to know that. Whether we just make it obvious, we flat out say, these coaches aren't going anywhere. So if you have a problem with them or something that you can't work out, they're going to be there next year. So one thing I loved about what Derek Carr said when he worked with Kubiak in New Orleans, he said, he's all about his business. If you're not on plan or not on par, he ships you out of there quick. We're moving on. That Kubiak needs that at least for the first 2 years. So if you're not on board, we need to know, and we need to know fast. No, we're not drawing nothing out. There's got to be no hidden mysteries behind it. We need to know if you're on board, and if you're not on board, we need to ship you out so we can get somebody else who is on board. And that means continuity amongst the coaching staff. If the players feel like, oh, well, we're not sure if he's going to leave next year, well, players are not sure if they really truly have to buy in. And I think Josh McDaniels struggled with that because he had guys like Waller who weren't buying in. I hate to name drop, but, a lot of players, that was the big issue, right, is that we had this new coach, we had Devontae Adams, and we had guys that we thought we were going to be great. And there were actually guys on the team that weren't buying in. We have to fix those guys out early. So you have to give and back this coaching staff up with as much authority as possible. So, like I said, offensive line, close games, and keep the coaches. All right? You guys have a good morning. Love your show. Not a first-time caller, but love you. I listen all the time, so I appreciate you guys. Thank you.
2: All right. Stay tuned.
0: Stay tuned.
2: Yes. What a call.
0: Very much so. And I think that he hit everything right on the top of the head. What do you think? What three things do you need to see in a positive way above and beyond the record. Hey, sometimes if those three things hit, Clay, sometimes maybe the record's going to be much better than what we think right now. But what are they? What three things do you need to see for this season next in 2026 to be considered a success for you? 702-365-9200. It's the Morning Tailgate with Vinny Bonsignor and Clay Baker.
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0: A.J. Cole's going to put his right knee down at the 39, so a 49-yard attempt for Carlson. Ball will be put down on the right hash. This to give the Raiders the lead. Good snap. Solid hold. Carlson's right-legged boot is angling right, and it's no good.
1: My big thing with number two is I want us to have a winning record when it comes to games won or lost by 3 points. So many of these games that we're losing small margins, that has to change. We don't have to win a lot of games, but when we are fighting these games like the Chicago Bears last year,
2: yes.
1: I mean, those things just kill. I mean, you feel that for the whole month. It's so hard to shake those off. If we can win those games, just the small margin games, and start there, and we'll worry about the other ones later, I think that would change the mood around the room when it just comes to the fight.
3: I completely agree. Can't argue with any of that. 702-365-9200. What do you need to see? What three things do you need to see in a positive way that would ultimately help deem this 2026 Raider season a success for you? Call it a massive step in the right direction, giving you hope for the future, and which is what I really think that success or a successful for my money, a successful season for the Raiders and above and beyond the wins. We'll see what it all adds up to at the end of the season, but is solidifying some things where if the offensive line is playing at a much higher level, it's such a young offensive line that creates real hope, Clay. It wouldn't be like, oh, yeah, they played really well, but that guy's 36, that guy's 33, that guy's 34. Like, that's not the case at all. In fact, it's outside of Colton Miller. This is an extremely young offensive line. Even Tyler Linderbaum is 25 years old. I mean, we know him. It feels like he's older because he's been doing it at such a high level for an extended period of times, but he's just now entering his prime. If this offensive line, can really take a massive step forward, which I believe is truly available. And when I say massive step forward, there's no way that there was a worse offensive line than the Raiders last year. I don't need Pro Football Focus to tell me that whatsoever, all right? It's clear. They were the worst running team in the NFL. Their quarterback was sacked the most times in the NFL. The passing game was among the worst in the NFL. The outlier, statistics were among the worst in the NFL, if not dead last in the NFL. And you don't pummel to those types of numbers, that type of inefficiency across the board, because you have a good offensive line. It's usually because, and obviously, you have a bad offensive line. So every time you see a 32, 32, 31, 32 ranking on all the key statistics, I'm telling you right now, your offensive line is terrible. And that was the case last year. We don't need anything, all due respect to Pro Football Focus. I didn't need them to tell me that the Raiders were the worst offensive line in the NFL. But if they could go from 32, if you just want to use, PFF as the number arbitrator, into the top 15, that is just a game changer for the Raiders. And there is recent precedent, I might add, Clay, for this coaching staff, literally this coaching staff, Clint Kubiak, Andrew Janoco, Rick Dennison, recent history of that exact thing happening. The Seattle Seahawks had the worst offensive line in the NFL in 2024 by all sorts of measurements, including Pro Football Focus. Last year, I want to say they ended the season 14th or 15th, whatever, 15th, 14th. That was a massive improvement. I don't have to tell people what that ultimately meant, how that contributed, what a contributing factor that was for the Seattle Seahawks, who were a pretty good team regardless. So I'm not suggesting that the Seattle Seahawks offensive line going from 32nd to 15th was the only reason they ended up winning the Super Bowl. No. They did their job at a high level, surrounded by other a team that was pretty good, a defense that was just lights out great, and that defense had been coming, and it was pretty good the year before. So there was a lot of different things. Sam Darnold coming in and improving that quarterback position, the run game being better because the offensive line, all sorts of different reasons. There was talent in place is what I'm saying. But if the Raiders can make a similar jump along the offensive line with a coach coaching staff that literally just did it last year in Seattle, if that can happen for this offensive line, everything is going to look so much better. Obviously, they're not going to win the Super Bowl. Not projecting that, not predicting that, not even thinking about that. But I'm telling you right now, the wins are going to be, there'll be an improvement on the three wins, and probably significantly so. And to be perfectly honest, significant for me, Clay, in terms of wins, is if you're telling me that the Raiders could win 4 to 5 more games, I know that doesn't seem a lot. Well, that's because the starting point is so far behind. You're talking about three wins. So if you improve by 5 wins, by 4 wins, which I think most teams would take, if you won 9 games last year, would you not take a 4-win improvement? Wouldn't that be fantastic, right? So if you're measuring it by that, that's a significant new win total. It's just, unfortunately for the Raiders, their starting point is 3 wins, not 9 wins. So the 9 wins to 12 wins or 13 wins, to me, I'm looking at next year and in the future for that type of a jump. We're going to go back out to the Raider Nation Radio listener line because Papa Meech is in Colorado. What are you doing? How you going? How's it going, Papa Meech?
2: Two favorite interviews of the Raider Legacy Lounge. I'm talking to both of them. And by the way, hip hip hooray, welcome back, quarterback Clay.
4: Thanks, Papa.
2: Yeah, you're welcome. Well, the three things I've been thinking about, guys, are kind of tied into the offense, but number one, points scored, winning and losing. You got to win more games. And so my feeling is at least the minimum is we have to double our wins over last year, go from 3 to 6.
3: Needs to happen? That's the key to that. Of course. We need three things that need to happen for that to even be a consideration.
2: Right. And the things that need to happen to make that happen, and I predict there'll be 8 and 9, but anyway, the three things need to happen. Two of those things are based on the offense, because if the offense starts scoring in the red zone, who brought up what great listener brought up, Clay, the minus or plus four Fabian. Or whatever was that?
4: Yeah, Fabian Ramirez. A noted scholar.
2: Yeah, that was one of the greatest comments of all time that will ever be made on the morning tailgate. And he said he was tired of the Raiders getting into the red zone and then leaving the 4 points and only settling for 3. So that's going to change, I think, right there in the offense.
4: Nice.
2: And then secondly, in the offense, this thing has to change to make that an 8 and 9 season or whatever is no more 3 and outs, because we just gassed the defense all season long last year because we couldn't sustain drives. Even if the drives fizzle after a while, you got to give the defense rest. And so I think that's a key again on the offensive side. And of course, we just have to see improvement on special teams, I think, too, because I thought our special teams were horrendous last year. So those would be my three things.
4: Oh, very good. Thank you, Papa Meech.
3: I like it a lot. Red zone offense. First of all, you got to get to the red zone. and then of course with Papa Meech, I think that ducktailed into his no more 3 and outs. You know, cut down on the 3 and outs because, as bad as the Raiders were in the red zone, they were even worse getting to the red zone. You know, just putting themselves in position just to even get 3 points and a couple of extra field goals last year would have literally led to a couple of extra wins, including that game against the Chicago Bears that you just played the audio from. If they kicked that field goal, they win the football game, but they didn't, and they lost that football game.
4: Oh, yeah.
3: So, yeah, go ahead.
4: You could think of those three games, the Broncos, on that Thursday night. There were opportunities there, but also for the special teams, a missed extra point against the Jaguars. That is unsettling. And the way Stay Tuned had talked about it, it was just a great call, but it was like also very telling. Like that was really self-defeating. That was one in which you just felt like once you missed that extra point in the middle of the game, you knew that was going to come back and haunt you later on.
3: It usually always does. So, you know, I'm looking at the Raiders' offensive rushing total last year, 32nd in the NFL. Passing offense, 28th in the NFL. Let's look at team offense, total yards, last in the NFL. Those are just numbers that you, I mean, it tells the entire story. The Raiders' defense was actually better than the Giants' defense, statistically, all right? So, and the Giants, you know, scored 22 points a game. I want to say they had, what, one more win than the Raiders?
4: Right.
3: Despite the fact that they scored 8 more points than the Raiders, how does that all add up? Well, the Giants' defense was worse than the Raiders. That was their part of their kryptonite. The Raiders were just bad were really, I mean, they were historically bad. I don't know if they were literally historically bad. I have to imagine that they were historically bad as an offense. Like if we were to go crunch the numbers and say, where does this rank from a historical standpoint? I can't imagine that being last in all of those, everything that I just mentioned, or among the worst. I think they were last in 3 different categories and top 5 worst or lowest 5 worst. I can't imagine there's a lot of historical precedent for that, or that wouldn't put them in some bad company in terms of history. It is what it is. But for me, it does start, with that offensive line. So that for me is number one. I need to see that to be a success. I'm going to go back to Fernando.
4: And having a good offensive line does improve your third down percentages. And it helps your red zone offense. I mean, the Raiders last year only had 36 red zone attempts. Their defense had 64 red zone attempts that they had to cover. So you could think about, your defense had double the amount of red zone attempts to cover than the offense actually had to go and have an opportunity to score in.
3: Yeah. My number two, this might be a little bit controversial because I know that there's a lot of people who are just sit Fernando. Don't need to see Fernando in 2026. I disagree. I'm not saying he has to start day one, but I am saying that, I truly believe he needs to play a significant amount get a significant amount of playing time. 8 plus games. I'll put it that way. 8 plus games, is what I think is something that we need to see from Fernando Mendoza, but that's not the success part of it. I need for this to be a successful season, I think the Raiders need to have a pretty good idea of what they have in Fernando Mendoza. And all the better, obviously, if he's a quarterback that, when the season's over, John Spytek and Tom Brady and Mark Davis and Clint Kubiak can put their heads on the pillow, their pillows, with a real comfort level that we've got the quarterback position solved. That is going to be a dude moving forward. That's somebody that we can truly build this whole thing around and feel confident that if we take care of business everywhere else, this is a quarterback that's going to keep us in contention year after year after year because he's that kind of a dude. I think for this season to be successful, for me to look at this season and say, okay, the wins might not have been here, but this is one of the reasons why I believe that 2026 was a very successful season for the Raiders, is solving the quarterback position, the long-range quarterback position, getting an understanding of that. And that would mean, Clay Baker, Fernando Mendoza getting on the field for a significant amount of time in order for the Raiders and the fan base to get a really good read and a really good, hopefully, comfort level that he's a dude, and that he's the kind of guy to build a championship caliber team around.
4: Especially this year, it's absolutely paramount that he has moments to shine, moments and opportunities to be in there and get meaningful snaps, meaningful football, productive football. And I'm starting to warm on that because it feels like I put like 6 games. I'm just trying to find some sort of arbitrary number of like, what is a good sample size that I would like to see in out of Fernando Mendoza? And you never know how this is all going to shake up, but beyond the long-term needs for it, I need to see a short-term need for it. I need to see just a slight glimpse of what a return on investment could be down the road, because you have to start thinking for the future no matter what in certain aspects. But for this season alone, I think, like as we talked about yesterday, who could be a possible breakout candidate? That could be him right there.
3: That 1,000%. 1,000%.
4: He could be a breakout candidate that helps you get over the hump.
3: Absolutely. And if for him, you know, there's levels of breaking it out. There's a 1 to a 2, a 2 to a 3, a 3 to a 4. You know what I'm saying? Like,
5: yeah.
3: like Max Crosby can break out. Max Crosby can go from being what he's been, which is one of the best, most dynamic pass rushers in the game. And shout out to him. He got a lot of praise, in a recent poll, for being just that. But imagine if Max was able to, in a breakout way, stay healthy for the entire, you know, duration of a season, be in great physical shape throughout the course of the season, and all of a sudden his sacks go to that, you know, 16, 17, 18 range. That would be a breakout for him, even though he's the ultimate player as it is, but there's still room for him to grow. But yes, I think that, a breakout season for Fernando Mendoza, to really solidify that position and give everybody hope that that he's, like I said, a dude, I think is really important. That means him getting on the field. Clay, you've got something to give away, I hear.
4: 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Hiking. H-I-K-I-N-G. 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
4: 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Thanks for joining us here. Vinny Bonsignor, Clay Baker here with you. Up on the text line, 702-365-9200. We'll take texts and calls into the second hour as well. Ty in Missouri checking in on what three things you need to see for the Raiders to have a successful season. He has a litany, but he has three good ones here. Number one, at least a small taste of success from Fernando at some point in the season. I like it. Number two, the defense and someone besides Max actually taking a step forward for once. Yes. And number three, win more games at home or put up enough fight to feel like we could have a real home field advantage someday. Thank you, Ty in Missouri. I didn't think about that, about a home field advantage. That would be something that would be a signs of an indication of going forward, people doing the right things.
3: Yeah, that would be, that actually is super important. Excellent point there, because you want to set a precedent at home. You want to set a standard at home that if you're going to come to Allegiant Stadium, life is going to be difficult. Number one. Number two, the more games you win at home, the more times, it sets up for the future where it's going to be a Raider crowd. Look, Clay, we've seen all the photos, we've been at all the games, so we see sometimes the disparity. But we've also seen whether it was the Baltimore Ravens that one night, Monday night to start it, it was a full-on Raider crowd.
4: Great
3: atmosphere. There's always gonna be a segment of fans from the other team. And that's not exclusive to Allegiant Stadium. I travel all over the country for NFL football. NFL fans travel to go see their teams play. So you're going to see that, regardless, but you don't want to see where it's 50-50 or 40-60 or something along those lines. I think the more you win, Clay, at home, the more you're setting yourself up, to be able to have a much better home field advantage. And when Allegiant Stadium is rocking and rolling with Raider fans, that is a special, special place.
4: All right, let's get more thoughts. 702-365-9200. What are the three things you need to see in order for the Raiders to be successful in this upcoming season? We'll get your thoughts next here on Raider Nation Radio 920.
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13: Welcome back. Hour number two of the Morning Tailgate. Hey, by the way, congratulations to Brock Bowers. I feel like we're going to be doing this quite often throughout the rest of his career, but was voted by NFL executives, coaches, and scouts as the number one tight end. I think he tied with Trey McBride with the Cardinals, and you look at the statistics, and obviously Trey had a better statistical season than Brock Bowers last year, but let's all remember Brock Bowers was injured the entire year, basically, literally the entire year, missed a whole bunch of games, so you can't always go by statistics. We all know that Brock Bowers is the best tight end in the league. Hats off to Trey McBride. He's a good young tight end as well with the Arizona Cardinals, but congratulations to Brock for being acknowledged by the important people in the NFL for what exactly he is, which is the best tight end in the NFL. It's the Morning Tailgate Show. Charles is in Oregon with his thoughts on what he needs to see, the three things, maybe more, that he needs to see for this season to be successful in his mind.
14: Hey, good morning. Happy Friday, gentlemen. How you guys doing?
13: Hey. Doing great.
15: Good, thanks.
14: Great. So the first thing that I would want to see, this is going to sound kind of basic, but good fundamental football. I want to see consistency with, you know, in other words, watching the Raiders over the years, when it's third down and 15 and they're on defense, I don't want to be nervous that they're going to give up 16, 17 yards. I don't want to see, our running back getting hit in the backfield repeatedly. What I want to see is, hey, I trust it's third down and one. We're going to get that. We're going to get 3 or 4 yards. There's going to be consistent blocking, but good fundamental football in all aspects. Special teams. I want to see that kick or punt return this year for a touchdown. In fact, more than one, multiple big plays on special teams would be huge. Secondly, what I would want to see is Spytek's cooking with hot grease. So what I mean by that is, you know, I know a lot of the picks last year were maybe influenced by Pete Carroll, but, you know, he's still responsible as GM. The picks and, picking up Quay Walker, picking up Taron Johnson. I want to see Jack Besh be physical and produce. I want to see Deontay Thornton, where's that speed, getting open. And I want to see these draft picks develop over the year to where by the end of the year, you see the core of what Spytek's put down with his draft picks and in free agency. And the third thing I want to see, and Vinny, you already touched on it quite well, but I have to say this. By the end of the year, you need to look at Fernando Mendoza and say, we got our franchise quarterback, and here we go. By the end of the year, it can't be, oh, he looked pretty good. Oh, he made a few good plays, but you know what? No, by the end of the year, I want to see enough of Fernando to where we go, we got our guy. So those are my three big things. You guys have a great weekend. God bless.
13: You too, Charles. Very nice. I appreciate that. By the way, and I only know, I'm only saying this, I'm not the grammar police whatsoever, but I know that it's really important for Thornton. It's Dante Thornton. It's an easy mistake to make with Deonte, but it drives him crazy. So just having his back, it's Dante Thornton. And I agree with you, and I totally agree with you with Fernando Mendoza. I can't sit here and agree with John Spytek about this isn't about the finish line. We're not focused on the finish line. I can't, on one hand, sit here and say that that I agree with him on that, but then be such a prisoner of the moment. And in this, what I'm saying that this time, I'm saying a prisoner of the 2026 season, and be so fixated with the possibility that, you know, Kirk Cousins gives you a little bit of a chance more to win right now than Fernando Mendoza because of his age, because of his experience in this offense. I can't be such a prisoner in the moment to base my decision on who needs to play or who should play quarterback just based on that. I have to take the big picture. I have to take that finish line down the line into account. And part of that really necessitates me getting a firm understanding, on what you have with Fernando Mendoza, but also, helping, you know, I wouldn't say, I'm not trying to skip steps here either. I think part of the steps that you need to take is, investing development time in Fernando Mendoza. And I believe the best way to develop is to actually play. So you're serving a multiple different masters just by getting Fernando out there. Number one, the one of, hey, what do we really have in Fernando Mendoza? And having a pretty good idea of that by the end of the season. Hopefully it's, all right, this guy's a dude. That's something that, that we feel really good about moving forward. Let's go now. Continue to build this team out because we feel like we've got the ultimate answer at the ultimate position. Number one. Number two, the master of, hey, look, put it this way. Charles just said, you know, if you're doing this better, you're doing that better, and, you know, you feel good about this, you feel good about that. What if you do all of those things, Clay, but you still go into 2027 going, now I wonder what we have in Fernando Mendoza? Like, don't you want to have part of that taken care of a little bit?
15: Yes,
13: like,
15: you must.
13: Why put that off? Just to be a prisoner in the moment in the possibility that you're going to win a few more games right now with Kirk Cousins, or the theory that, you know, you're going to win a few more games with the veteran quarterback compared to the rookie quarterback. How much is that really worth to you in one singular season? Because look, even if you win 9 games with Kirk Cousins, what does that truly mean? He's not going to be the quarterback here for the future. He's probably, even in that scenario, not going to be the quarterback in 2027. So, I understand that it's important to win football games. I'm not discounting that at all, but I think it's just as important to know what you have in Fernando Mendoza and to really expedite his development so that you're creating that positive future for yourself, for your young quarterback, and putting him in a much better position, you and your team, because it's just as important, Clay, for me, for him to develop a chemistry with a Brock Bowers, for him to develop a chemistry with a Trey Tucker or Jack Besh, and have cohesion with Tyler Lindenbaum, have cohesion with the running back, be in sync with the offensive line. I think all of those things are extremely critical, and you can really not just expedite it, but put some real building blocks in place for that chemistry simply by him getting on the field. You're not going to get reps in practice during the season if you're not the number one quarterback. You're going to be over there on the scout team. What good does that do you in terms of developing chemistry with your key young players? You have to get on the field to get that going. And so I think that that's really important for Fernando.
15: The whole basis of this conversation is to gauge progress, and you can't say that, not playing for Fernando Mendoza in a healthy amount of games is progress. Now, because you're delaying the inevitable. And quite honestly, there's something inevitable just about having Kirk Cousins starting at all, because every bad throw or something that didn't go right is going to be scrutinized and criticized, and everyone's going to be like, get the kid in there. Get Mendoza. Right. He would have made that throw. He would have made that first down by running for the sidelines. You know, all that stuff will happen. It's inevitable, and we can't pretend it's not. So why not start seeing progress right now in what you have? Because this is not a third round pick. This is your first overall pick. That's a Heisman Trophy winner. He has that pedigree of being the guy, and also, quite honestly, the identity of your football team going forward.
13: Yeah, and the counter argument was, you don't want to crush him, or overwhelm him and all that, and that's the wrong route for a young quarterback. But there's just too many examples now recently, Clay, of young quarterbacks who have come in and done a good job right off the bat, or even if it wasn't great in the cases of like. We've talked about Caleb Williams with the Chicago Bills, Bears his first year, and Drake May his first year with the Patriots. It wasn't good that first year, but by getting them on the field and straightening out that learning curve and allowing them to develop the chemistry that we were talking about, and also maybe figure out, hey, got to fix the offensive line, got to help them with this, got to help them with that. All of those experiences in those two guys' cases help them in year two to do really special things, let alone the Jaden Daniels and the C.J. Strouds, guys who hit from, basically from day one. We talked yesterday about Derek Carr. And how he started his rookie year. And guess what? They were 3-13. They were one game worse than they were the year before. I don't think the Raiders team itself, I think the team that is going to take the field for the Raiders, above and beyond the quarterback, is better, in 2026 than it was his rookie season. So I don't see a 3-13 season, even if Fernando Mendoza is the starter. But the point being is that all of that set up, all of those experiences, the chemistry, that Derek, got to gain with his teammates, the practical experience, that he got to learn from, good, bad, and different. The next year they won 7 games. That was a 4-game improvement from the year before. And then the year after that, it's a 12-win season. So there was a progression. It had to start somewhere, and it was rough. Okay, there's the possibility that's going to be rough for Fernando Mendoza, but it doesn't have to be crushing. And I don't know. I just feel like we just get so fixated on being worried about what this might mean. In recent time, I mean, who are the quarterbacks that have been crushed by that? I don't necessarily think that you've ever had recently a really good quarterback just get killed off by the situation that they were in. I think in the cases where it didn't work because the guy wasn't very good. All right?
15: Right. Yes.
13: Baker Baker Mayfield had to learn up and down. He's turned into a viable quarterback. Even Sam Darnold was bad, obviously. But that team that he played with, the teams, I should say, Carolina Panthers and the New York Jets, were really bad. But it didn't destroy him. He just won a Super Bowl, for crying out loud. So even in cases where it wasn't very good, there's examples of it turning pretty good. And if the quarterback is good enough, which I believe Fernando Mendoza is, he's going to survive all the trials and tribulations, and not be broken, by that. If that is your concern, if that's one of your big worries, I don't think that should be a concern with Fernando Mendoza.
15: I don't think so either. And, we could take a look at, his mental makeup from last year. And even in Cal, this is somebody that has dealt with adversity and continues to rally back. He doesn't let things offset him and take him down. And I think there's something to be said about his ability to prepare, that we've learned from Kurt Cignetti, and his ability to prepare and to process information on the fly. He spoke with Max Crosby on the Rush podcast, and he kind of hinted at while the relationship between he and Kirk Cousins, and one main thing that he got from Cousins so far as they are joined here on Raider Nation Radio.
16: The advice that he's given me is just off preparation. And you see a common theme with all, you know, great quarterbacks and them being prepared, if not over prepared, and them making sure they're doing everything possible and being prepared to the max, to the max point in order to best serve their teammates and to best serve and give themselves the best chance to succeed on Sundays. And seeing the lengths that Kirk has gone to and the mental aspect of it, and the way that he stays after hours, is there till 7 p.m. at night studying, is something that I look up to and I'm looking to replicate and get my process refined off his.
15: Preparation goes a long way, especially for a rookie quarterback in his first year, to go and not only deal with what is at hand, but also having to deal the rigors of a season when you're constantly having to learn about the next opponent.
13: Yeah, one thing that I think shapes or bodes well for Fernando Mendoza being successful and making the transition here to the Raiders as a rookie, is exactly what he went through last year. It's worth putting into perspective what he was stepping into going from Cal to Indiana. All right. So Indiana was a team that felt like they were a quarterback away from winning the national championship. They were a playoff team the year before. He wasn't going to save Indiana and pull them up from their bootstraps and, you know, do all the, like, this was going to be a major rebuild. It was literally a ready-made team at the University of Indiana. They had made the playoffs the year before, got crushed by Notre Dame. Their quarterback, O'Rourke, who's now with the San Francisco 49ers, you know, was basically playing on a bad knee that needed surgery. So they understood, hey, we got a really good football team here. We need to go get a high-level quarterback that can help us get over the hump. And it shaped everything in the decision making of Coach Cignetti, to the point where, here's Fernando Mendoza playing in a really kind of an entirely different offense at Cal. There was going to be a learning curve for him going to Indiana with high expectations, which, by the way, that's not the case here with the Raiders. There is not enormous pressures being put on his shoulders this year. Ultimately, it will, because he's supposed to be that guy, and their pressure comes with that. But coming into this situation with the Raiders is far different than what he encountered in Indiana, which is, hey, dude, we got to win right now, man. So there's a little room for a massive learning curve here, which it's a transition. You're going from one offense to another. You're going from Cal in Berkeley, California, to Bloomington, Indiana. It's an entirely new team. It's a veteran team that had winning, like, the highest level types of expectations. We need you to hit the ground running, with the understanding that you're not going to hit the ground running because there is going to be a transition. So how do we figure that out and make it work early on so that we don't lose a game here or there or stumble or stub our toe because you're not in complete command of this offense just yet? So what they did was they structured a game plan early on around where Fernando Mendoza was as far as transitioning and getting embedded in the Indiana offense, in the Indiana way of doing things, the chemistry with his teammates. And in college football, there isn't a whole lot of time. You get a certain amount of time that you could be on the field practicing and meeting.

0: with us right now, whatever that starting point is right now, we need to make sure that that's not the reason we lose a football game. And then keep building off of that, building off of that. And so early on, Fernando was, he wasn't the reason that they were losing, but by the end of it, he was the reason that they were winning. And that's because they carefully and prudently brought him along, acknowledging and respecting the transition that he was going to have. So he's gone through that type of a thing where he's learning a new offense. There's a lot of pressure. You have to play within yourself. There will be a day where we're putting it all on your shoulders, but that day is not here right now. Of course, that's not going to be the case early on with the Raiders. There's going to be some mistakes. Let's not let them be killer mistakes. They may be in the NFL. But again, there's not the expectations with the Raiders that there were at Indiana. So again, to me, he's wired really well for this. Just based on what he did last year, this wasn't that wasn't at Indiana. It wasn't a culmination, Clay. It wasn't a whole bunch of kids that showed up as freshmen 3 years ago. We're going to turn this program around. This is going to be great. And you grew and grew and grew as a team, as a recruiting base, all that type of things. He had to literally just jump into the scene, parachute in, right at the very beginning of spring, of spring, and learn it. And hey, you're going to be hopefully the reason that we win, which he ultimately became, even though that wasn't who he was to start out with, which proves to me that he's capable, fully capable of making a transition, starting at a certain point, building off of that, and then becoming the guy that you want him to be. But I firmly believe that you should start that process as soon as possible.
1: More from the text line at 702-365-9200. Omar from the Bay says, the three things I need to see for a successful season. Number one, competent offensive line play. Number yep. two, pass rush opposite Max and overall promise for the defense under Rob Leonard. Number three, for Mendoza to start some games and give us some hope for the future for that position. Omar in the Bay, thanks for that thought. Okay, so there's three components there, and we've talked about offensive line play and also Mendoza to start some games and give you hope for that position for the future. But again, a pass rush opposite Max and overall promise for the defense under Rob Leonard. It makes you wonder, like, where is that pass rush going to come from? Is it a collection, or is it one player or maybe two players that might come up for that kind of goal? Because he needs that help.
0: Yeah, it would be great if it was Quiddy Pay, because he's going to be here for a little while. In Malcolm's case, that's not guaranteed. He's not guaranteed to be here beyond this season, because he's under contract for just one more year. It'd be great if it was Kieron Crawford. Let's face it. That would be really good if he could flash. And by the end of the year, you feel like, hey, we've got the makings of a pretty good young pass rusher, over here. So yeah, I think that, I think that defensive line and some legitimate pass rush coming from some people not named Max Crosby would be extremely important. I'm going to one of my third one, to be honest with you, and maybe there'll be more. I'm not going to hold myself to that, Clay. So, I got to see this young secondary, this young secondary has a chance, and this is not hyperbole. I truly believe that this young secondary right now, and I include Eric Stokes in there. He's going to be around. He's signed a 3-year contract, I think it was. He's still really young. And body wise, because, there were limited games sometimes with the Packers because he was dealing with some kind of minor injuries. They weren't major injuries. So no worry in terms of the long term, but there was some management that needed to occur. The Raiders kind of figured that out, and he was able to play a full slate of games last year. So body wise, he's not your typical guy that just played his fifth year in the NFL. There's a lot of, thread left on that tire. So he's going to be here, I believe, for a little while. So Tre'Davious Stoops, Jamaal McCoy, Darian Porter, the young safety from Arizona, if he can flash, this Massis from Cal, who the Raiders are really high on, let's see if he can translate from shorts and, shoulder pads to now full pads and be the physical player that the Raiders are going to need him, to ultimately be. If this young secondary, which has so much promise, can really solidify itself as, hey, not have to worry necessarily about drafting a cornerback next year or a safety. We feel really good about what we're doing in the secondary with the youth and the potential. I think that would bode really well as well.
1: Yeah, I do too. And I kind of felt like, as far as like the components of what a

0: successful season would look like. You know, I had the points per game at like 22 points. That's minimal. That's like middle of the league. And since the Giants were able to do that, I kind of felt like maybe the Raiders could take a page out of what the Jags were able to do on their defense. You know, last year the defense for the Jags had 22 interceptions in 2025. In 2024, the Jags had 6 interceptions. Okay, so there was a major leap. And I was wondering if the Raiders could maybe get to that middle of the pack at least. Maybe get up to somewhere between like 13 to 16 interceptions. That's obviously a jump from 8 last year. But it seems like the ball hawking nature of the guys they have drafted shows you kind of like a propensity of how Rob Leonard wants to go and also attack and find explosivity in the secondary in ways that we have heard defensive coordinators talk about in previous training camps, in previous summers, of how they want to get to the ball. Well, finding the kind of personnel in the draft kind of like really puts an exclamation point of how they really want to get to the ball, especially when you go to, like you say, Jermon McCoy, Stukes, and Masses. Guys who have been doing that in their college career and have that part of their arsenal as their number one asset.
1: Yeah, for sure. And if you look at the Jacksonville Jaguars, there was a player, Josh Hines-Allen, was second in the NFL in quarterback pressures. Trayvon Walker was hurt, so he was a little bit limited. So that's a case where, you know, your defensive line marrying up with your secondary, getting some pressure on the quarterback. It can be better in Jacksonville, no question. But they were so good against the runs, allowing just 85.6 yards per game, that it put the ball in the hands of the quarterback, opposing quarterbacks. They had to throw a little bit more because they weren't able to run it, which set up the possibility for, turnovers by the Jacksonville defense. You get pressure on the quarterback and you have a mindset in your secondary and players that can then take it from there in the secondary to go be aggressive and ball hawking and get tips and get interceptions, and that sort of thing. That's what I think the Raiders, what would be a real successful, development for the Raiders is getting the pass rush and then having ball hawks, like Clay was talking about in the secondary that can take it from there and take advantage of maybe an errant throw or a throw that's just off or a throw that, sailed on the quarterback and not just for it to fall for an incompletion, but go up and get it. And that's where I really believe that a guy like Jermon McCoy, can be so important because he is wired like that. You know, there's guys that can run fast. There's guys that can cover and have the skill and all of that. And that's really important. But the next level dudes are the guys that are also not just aggressive in going to get in the ball and being confident and being aggressive, but also have the technique and the skill to be able to go get the ball. It's ball tracking. It's aggressiveness and it's confidence. It's being able to hold on to the ball, when it's in your hands. How many times have you seen interceptions slip through the hands of Raider cornerbacks or secondary players? And the next thing you know, it's a touchdown going the other way, you know, or a 3rd and 16 throw to complete a big first down. So it's all of those things. But I think if the Raiders can marry up what we're talking about, getting more pass rush outside of just Max Crosby, on the quarterback, and then the secondary being able to take advantage of that, what the heat that the quarterback is playing under and turning that into some more interceptions would really, really, go a long way. By the way, guys, I always talk about Sal's Mexican Restaurant, but since 1942, Sal's Mexican Restaurants have been serving the best Mexican food in California's Central Valley. 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
2: This week's Findlay Cadillac Henderson Player Performance of the Week is coming from the ongoing World Cup that has been full of great action. But this recognition goes to Norway's Erling Haaland as he led Norway to a 2-1 victory over Brazil, scoring both goals along the way. Haaland scored the first goal on a header in the 79th minute and another goal in the 90th minute. That would be the goal that sealed the deal as Brazil scored in stoppage time with a Neymar penalty kick. The Manchester City striker underlined his status as one of the world's leading goal scorers by notching his 6th and 7th goals of the tournament in the final 11 minutes at MetLife Stadium. And as of right now, has drawn even with Messi and Mbappe in the race for the World Cup Golden Boot. Norway had never won a World Cup knockout game prior to this tournament. Matter of fact, it's their first appearance at the World Cup since 1998. And after extending Norway's unbeaten record against the five-time world champions to 5 games, Haaland was asked post-match how he felt about the win, the journey, and the pressure.
3: Difficult to kind of understand it, but when you see it on a video after the games, you're kind of like, this is something we've never seen before, you know, and it's amazing. It really is, and it's difficult to put on words. Even the whole journey we had since, you know, not qualifying for the Euros and obviously not in Qatar in 22, but then managed to just go unbeaten in the qualifiers and then come here and manage to qualify and then manage to just stay here and be so calm and play without pressure, because I don't think there's any pressure. Of course, there's a massive gathering and there's a massive venue and all of these kind of things, but in the end, there's zero pressure because Brazil got over 200 million people watching and expecting them to beat Norway, like the whole world. We got 5.5 million celebrating in the streets no matter what happens. So in the end, the pressure is zero, so we can just enjoy it. And I think you saw that today as well.
2: That was Norway's Erling Haaland following the 2-1 victory over Brazil. After the game, Haaland led the players with an on-pitch Norwegian row, banging a drum in front of supporters and then clearly enjoying the moment. And his head coach said the whole country was now doing the same. Norway will face England on Saturday after they shocked the world by defeating Mexico Sunday night 3-2. We don't know how long this ride is going to last for the Scandinavians, but we do know for sure that they have caught the attention of the world in this fantastic World Cup. That was the Findlay Cadillac Player Performance of the Week, brought to you by Findlay Cadillac Henderson, the prestigious Cadillac dealer of the year. 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And when you get there, the one thing you got to do is let them know that your boy Q sent you.
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0: fans are awesome. They're crazy. I didn't understand, you know, the Raiders, you know, mantra and culture, you know, being from, you know, growing up in the East Coast in Miami. And I got to then understand a portion of it when I was at Berkeley, because Berkeley's right next to Oakland, and a lot of my teammates in Berkeley were, you know, diehard Raiders fans, and just being around Oakland, getting to experience the Raiders, I'm like, okay, these guys are crazy. And then now being in Las Vegas and, you know, interacting with a lot more Raiders fans, being a part of the Raiders organization, it's been such a blessing. And whether people, you know, whatever they have to say about the Raiders organization, I know whenever I go to a fight every single Sunday, I know I want the people who are going to ride and die. And those are what the Raiders fans and Raiders culture has portrayed in me so far. So I'm hyped and I'm blessed to be a part of it. And it's given me that much motivation to do everything possible I can to then best serve, like I said, my teammates, coaches, and the culture and the fans. It's just giving me a whole nother like level that I want to get to.
1: That's Raiders rookie quarterback Fernando Mendoza on The Rush with Max Crosby, talking about his new understanding and appreciation for Raider Nation. Got a touch of it, a little bit of a feeling for it during his time at Cal. By the way, if you're not familiar with the Bay Area and, you know, Cal and Berkeley, it's literally right next door to Oakland. It's just, you know, a few minutes away, you know, under, you know, depending on traffic, of course. So it's a neighboring city to Oakland and to the Bay Area, and so it makes a whole lot of sense that he ran into a whole lot of people that are still Raider fans to this day and not going anywhere. So he got a little bit of a taste, so maybe there's a little bit of irony that that's where he ended up, from Miami to Berkeley, and then bounced obviously to Indiana, where he won a national championship. But good to see that he's getting indoctrinated into the Raider way, into Raider Nation way of life, and his understanding now of wanting to reward you to the point where you're going to be out there supporting him, which I know Raider Nation will, especially when the winning starts and Allegiant Stadium becomes a real challenge for opposing teams to play in. And Clay, I think we both understand how realistic that is for Allegiant Stadium to be a true asset. I know that it's easy right now for people around the country to sometimes see what Allegiant Stadium looks like, with the opposing team's fans, but you got to understand that there's a reason for that. The Raiders just, and they would be the first to admit it, they haven't held up their end of the bargain in terms of winning enough to really convince the fans to hold on to their tickets without trying to cash in and, you know, selling them to an opposing fan. When the Raiders start winning, that whole thing is going to get turned around. It's not always going to be 100%. No stadium is 100% anymore. That's just, those days are over. But when the Raiders start winning and it starts rolling, that place is going to, we've seen it when it's a true, true Raider crowd and you start building wins and building success. That thing is going to be a real handful for opposing teams to come try to deal with on a Sunday in the fall.
2: It's inevitable, and in fact, I think this year we'll see a major swing of Buffalo fans when that game happens here at Allegiant Stadium, because Buffalo fans, they plan their vacations a couple of years out of where Bills are going to be playing, you know, on the road. So this is just part of the nature of that. And my friend Chris, who owns Naked City, that's a Bills bar. They've been taking requests ever since November. Okay, yep. So those are one of the things. But, you know, on other games, like against the Broncos and the Chargers and when Kansas City comes in, can we outdo them? You know, can we push that a little bit further? You know, when the Rams play here, can you fix that? You know, so I think having Mendoza in the fold does. If fans know that Mendoza is getting some starting time, getting some, valuable playing time, I think that's part of the quotient there that changes things as far as perception about Raider Nation showing up to games, riding or dying with Mendoza, if they know that there's going to be meaningful snaps in the wake here in this upcoming season.
1: Yeah, to quote Al Davis, just win, baby. That's all it's going to take. I'm telling you right now, it's not that complicated for anybody that wants to make it complicated or wants to make it too big of a deal. If the Raiders start winning, the fans will be there every Sunday, and it's going to be a Raider-centric crowd. And when it becomes a Raider-centric crowd on a daily basis or a weekly basis, it's going to look entirely different. It's easy again to kind of be lazy and judge it on what you've seen. What you've seen so far is the results of a Raiders team that's lost a bunch of football games, lost a bunch of games at home, fired coaches, brought in new coaches. Look, it's all part of it, and not finger pointing or anything like that, just acknowledging what has happened since the Raiders got here in 2020. It's just as easy to picture a period of time when the Raiders are going to be winning, and when they do, not if they do, but when they do, that whole thing is going to get turned around. So just to quote Al Davis, just win, baby. That's it. That's as complicated as it is. We're going to go back out to the Raider Nation radio line, listener line, because Raider 66, our good friend Raider 66, is on hold and ready to chime in. How's it going, Raider 66?
3: Going okay, guys. How are you doing today?
2: All right.
1: Doing all right.
3: You know, you're absolutely right about that. It is just win, baby. Because back in the 80s, the Dodgers had a phenomenon called Fernando Mania. And it was standing room only. It was all Dodger fans. This new Fernando Mania that we've got here in Las Vegas, if he's shown to be the starter from week one, you are going to see an uptick on Raider Nation filling those seats. And if they start winning, now Vegas is a different animal because it is a tourist town. You have a lot of corporations that have blocks of tickets to give out to these tourists. So you're not going to knock that out completely. But once they start winning, Raider Nation will come back in force. They will be buying those tickets on the secondary market and filling it up. And you're going to see a lot of silver and black in the town. I've never had a problem or thought that Fernando would be mentally, weak or mentally affected by the NFL season and getting hit and all that kind of stuff. That's not what I worry about. I worry about an actual injury. A la J.J. McCarthy, remember the Raiders took him out? He didn't do too well sitting on the sidelines and studying things that first year because he's still trying to recover. But that's my worry, is that an injury happens if the rest of the team isn't up to his standards. Vinny, you and I years ago, seems like a decade ago now, but years ago, we argued against Raider Nation that said, Derek Carr's a bust, get rid of him. And we both said, Derek Carr's not the problem. If you bring the rest of the team up, if you bring the defense up to his level, you got a whole different ballgame. And that's what I think with Fernando. If the rest of the team is up to what we expect his level to be, especially the offensive line, keeping him safe, then, hey, why not start him the whole year? Let's go. Because if we have a bad year, it means we got a higher draft pick to give him more weapons next year. So we are in a win-win situation. My three things of going is going to be kind of generic. The defense, I want them to be opportunistic. Mm-hmm. That will show me improvement. How many years has it been that we've been in single digits in interceptions and low double digits for turnovers completely? Yeah. We need to, no third and long, as the previous caller said, we got them in third and 15. And it's like they got us over a barrel. We need to stop that. We need to get off the field and let the offense take over. The offense, I want them to take the will out of the other team. I want them to be a pain in the butt to the defense. On third and one, we get the first down. We have those long sustaining drives that just suck the will right out of the defense. And then the next time up, we go quick strike and we just bust them with a 60-yard touchdown pass and just demoralize them. And then special teams, be a weapon. It has been so long, so many years since we've had a return for a touchdown, punt or kickoff, that we need to turn that into a weapon. And then if you get stalled around the 40, 45-yard line, have that kicker that can put it through the uprights from 60-plus. And be a weapon and turn this team around. If those three things go, we are definitely on the right track, and that'll be big improvement from what we've seen lately. Thank you guys for the time. Have a great day. Have a great weekend, and go Raiders.
2: Oh, thank you, 66.
1: You too, Raider 66. Actually, J.J. McCarthy is a pretty good example of not playing as a rookie. I know that he got hurt, and that's why he had to sit there and watch on the sidelines. But what good did that do him necessarily? Did sitting on the sideline miraculously, I could go play NFL quarterback just by sitting here and watching?
2: No.
1: In actuality, they went from winning 14 games in 2024 with Sam Darnold, and it was a great fun year for the Vikings, but they're, you knew that Sam Darnold, even though in retrospect maybe they should have just held on to Sam Darnold, to a conversation for another day. But they didn't, because they had J.J. McCarthy. They had just invested a first-round pick in J.J. McCarthy. Hand it over to him. Say goodbye to Sam Darnold. Here comes J.J. McCarthy, and he's not ready. And part of the reason that he wasn't ready is because the year before he sat and watched rather than actually played. I know it was an injury, but that, so by circumstance, he had to sit and watch. But my point is, what good did it really do him watching? Like, how did he magically get better standing there on the sidelines and watching than actually playing? So, I would contend that him not playing in 2024, contributed to how not ready he was in 2025 and how that looked really bad, and people ended up losing their jobs. Now they brought in, Kyler Murray, and so, there you go. That didn't serve any real practical purpose. It didn't lead him to be better off because he was standing over there on the sidelines and watching NFL football up close and personal and getting to watch Sam Darnold do his thing. And by osmosis, he was going to improve. I get it. There is merit to watching sometimes. There is. I'm not discounting that. But it's more important, Clay, for me to actually get out there and play. Yeah. That's how you learn. And that's also how the Vikings would have had a much better idea of what they had in J.J. McCarthy, or didn't have necessarily going into 2025.
2: That's a great current example of you wait too long and you try not to, you know, overburden somebody, and the expectations are high, but the results are minimal. And they, like you said, people got fired. General manager got kicked out, and there was something that could be said about one missed player, and that quarterback is so important, especially when you go and draft them that high. You have to find a return on investment, you know, not only just in results and production, but you got to see where the direction is going and where he is at, especially early on, because if you wait too long, it'll be too late.
1: Hey, yeah, and they didn't, that was out of their hands necessarily. You know, they couldn't play him.
2: Yeah, because of the injury.
1: But it shows you that you're not, That there's, to me, I don't know how to put, I don't see that there's like this massive benefit to just sitting there and watching. And you're right. If another team decides to hold off too long by decision, not by out of circumstance, like with the Vikings, who's to say you're not going to be in that same, but the point is, he's Fernando Mendoza, there's going to be a transition whenever he gets on the field, whether it's this year or next year, right? I mean, there is, because until you actually go out there and play at the NFL level, there's A, going to be uncertainty, but B, there's going to be a transition. You have to get up to speed in this game. You have to get acclimated to your surroundings, acclimated to the other team, acclimated to seeing, other defenses, acclimated to getting to the line of scrimmage and making decisions, getting acclimated to developing chemistry with your offensive line, developing chemistry with your wide receivers, all of those things, seeing the game, in an NFL way rather than a college way, adjusting to how quickly things happen, how complicated the defense is going to make it for you. The process of understanding where the pressure is going to come from, audibling to another play, switching to the better play. All of those things, you can pretend like you're understanding it standing over there on the sidelines, but until you actually get out there and play, there's going to be a transition, and I just don't feel like the right way to do that for Fernando, unless he's just not ready. I'll give you that. If he's just not ready at all by the end of training camp or at any point during the season, then obviously, to do the basic type of things. But I still see more merit if it's close, or if he's like, yeah, we feel like we could go out there and be competitive with him. We got a good offensive line, good enough offensive line to protect him. Let's get him out there and get some games under his belt, get some experience under his belt. Put it this way, Clay. What's the hard line rule, for evaluating college quarterbacks coming into the NFL? Isn't there an amount of games that people want to see, that
2: always,
1: the NFL wants to see?
2: Always, right? Yes. And it's almost like you got to see at least 20 games. And sometimes quarterbacks get drafted with even less than 12. We saw that with Anthony Richardson.
1: Yeah,
2: less than 12 starts, that can be scary.
1: there's a cause and effect there. They don't just throw that number out. I actually think it's 25, but there's proof that quarterbacks that have played more in college and gotten a certain amount of starts under their belt in college are better off in the NFL, whether it's early on in the NFL or later on in the NFL, whatever the case might be, that playing time that they got, those X amount of starts, let's just say 25 starts, benefited them. NFL was able to get more body of work to base it on. The quarterback himself got more practical experience. I know it was in college, not the NFL, but there's still something to be said about playing in live games and making decisions and having to make plays and having to get over obstacles. All of those things that go into practical experience rather than watching from the sidelines. It's why teams, want to see that many games. So why put that off? Especially in a season where there's very little expectations in terms of wins and losses. This is being set up as a season of development for the Raiders. Why not use that development time with a minimal amount of expectations in terms of the wins and losses to also get your quarterback up to speed? Clay, I think you've got some giveaways right now.
2: Clear the phone lines to give you a chance to win tickets to go see the Totally Tubular Festival over at the Sahara Las Vegas at the pool. This is an all 80s rock band festival. You got Flock of Seagulls, Bow Wow Wow, Thomas Dolby, Tommy Two Tone, and more. 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
2: From the text line 702-365-9200 here on the morning tailgate, Raider Nation Radio 920, asking you, what are the three things you need to see in order for the Raiders to be successful? East Oakland Raider from the 510 says competent quarterback play. Number two, no stupid penalties. Number three, get off the field on third and long. And number four, special teams, do your job. That's another special teams request. And we also see Dane from the 510 saying, be competitive in all three phases, offense, defense, special teams, quarterback play, and keeping the head coaches said those three things should be competitive. Thank you for the text. We got more coming in here. But obviously, you know, with all the components, we're starting to see a trend. One out of every three people bringing up special teams, even the callers.
1: Yeah, and I absolutely believe that as well, and it's a good part of the team to keep an eye on, and you need it to be really well. I guess for me, in the bigger scheme of things, that's something that I think they're going to be drilling and getting better at, and for the future, for the now. All of those things, but in a bigger picture sense, I think the offensive line, I really like, also, hey, let's face it, Clint Kubiak has something to prove too, here as well. So, if what he is, cooking up and scheming up and, the leadership and everything at the end of the year, you are, as a fan base, as an organization, hey, we feel we really got the head coach in place. That's huge as well. Because let's face it, recent history suggests here in Las Vegas with the Raiders, that hasn't been the case. In fact, it's been the case the last few years where time to move on and go find another coach. If the Raiders can get to the end of this year knowing full well Clint Kubiak and this staff is the staff, man, that's another game changer as well, because it's been few and far between here in Las Vegas for the Raiders.
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7: Flying into our number three of the Morning Tailgate Show, it's Vinny Bonsignor and Clay Baker, and without further ado, always great to talk to my former colleague and my current good friend and always good friend, Ed Graney from the Las Vegas Review-Journal, the great columnist for the Las Vegas Review-Journal. Ed, first and foremost, how are you doing, my friend?
8: Good, buddy. How are you doing? It's been a while.
7: Yeah,
8: it
7: has.
8: I can't remember the last time. I was out at the Raiders one day. I missed you out there, so I'm trying to think the last time I'm getting ready for UNLV football camp coming up. Will I be seeing the young man out there?
7: Yes, you will. Absolutely, 1,000%. Yes, we know who we're talking about there.
8: Yeah.
7: But we will be seeing each other, too, as this NFL season and college football season gets underway. But interestingly, we're not going to start off with the NFL with Ed. We're going to talk about the NBA and the very strong likelihood. It's almost, I would say, inevitable, right, Ed? At this point, it's just a matter of who and where the NBA is going to be in Las Vegas.
8: Yeah, I think so. I think so, Vinny. I think some of these expansion names that are coming out in terms of who wants to be in ownership groups have made it as serious as people probably thought it could be. And I just think it's inevitable. I think they're going to expand. I think this is one of the cities they're coming to. I think that there's a good chance whoever comes will open up in T-Mobile Arena while an arena is being built. And I think that's the way it's going to go. I think that there will be a team here sooner than later.
9: Well, I love what you wrote in your column about Jerry Colangelo putting his bid in to lead the NBA expansion in Las Vegas, because we've seen Jerry here in Southern Nevada for many years because he was, you know, the point of the spear to bring USA Basketball to Las Vegas and use the facilities at the campus of UNLV. What do you think is the impetus of that? Because now we have a guy that's, you know, an absolute known commodity in the NBA and somebody that the NBA has worked with for many, many years.
8: I think what you really liked was the headline that said, "That's gold, Jerry."
9: That's it?
8: Any kind of Seinfeld reference.
9: Yes, and everything else is 1B. Yes,
8: yes,
9: that's 1A.
8: Exactly. You and I are going to be excited
9: about
8: it.
9: Thank you.
8: No, I mean, look, you said it best. I quoted Dan Bickley from Arizona in the column, Clay, and, you know, he said, look, there might not be four other people who has had more influence in the NBA than Jerry Colangelo over the history of the league. When his name comes up, you have to stop and listen.
9: Mm-hmm.
8: No offense to Bill Foley. What he's done with the Knights has been incredible. What he brought to this town in a time that it needed it most, with pro sports and with the shooting and everything, and in the timeliness and how well they've done over the years and only missed the playoffs one time. You can't say enough about Bill Foley as an owner that franchise. Nothing against Magic Johnson and all his history at the NBA. But to me, Jerry Colangelo brings a different level. Of his experience, of his profound knowledge of owning and running NBA teams, of the impact he's had on this league. you know, as I wrote, you know, Jerry, when David Stern was live as the commissioner, anything that happened in the league that he needed help with, the first call he made was Jerry Colangelo. And that went to changing how the game was played, wow, to any kind of, you know, issues within the league. This is who he calls you. He knows everyone in the league. Everyone knows him. So when his name came out the other day and his quotes came out as an interested party and to be, you know, lead this ownership group, I think everybody said, whoa, mm-hmm, now it's getting serious. Now, when the, you know, and then, you know, the elephant in the room is he's 86. So, you know, that people are going to, you know, turn to that and say, look, you know, he's 86. This is just the time. And but as Bickley said, people who build empires don't retire. And I think, you know, he's proven in the last, you know, however many years that he's still, you know, he's still very viable. He still wants to work. He still wants to be involved. And I just think a name like this is very intriguing to, you know, to an ownership group for, you know, to bring a team here.
7: Yeah, and I think the thing about Jerry, and I've had a chance to talk to Jerry Colangelo during my years covering the NBA, going all the way back, way, way back, is his experience in, and it's relatively recently, you know, the years, you know, fly by, but this is somebody that, whether you're talking about, you know, the Phoenix Suns when they were just starting out, or more contemporarily, the Arizona Diamondbacks, right? Mm-hmm. Starting a franchise in a new city, in a new horizon, and being able to build that from the ground up. And, you know, say what you want about the Arizona Diamondbacks, but they've won a World Series, right? And they've been a successful franchise, right? And he had, obviously, a major say in that. So how much do you think that experience of being able to build a stadium, being able to get it, you know, started from the ground up, plays into this as well? And in a world that he knows really well in terms of the NBA.
8: Yeah, Vinny, I think it's everything. I just look at his past experience. As Bickley said, you know, he was there with the Bulls. He had his choice between the Bucks and the Suns. He chose Phoenix. He had them as a model franchise for decades upon decades. You mentioned the Diamondbacks. They win the World Series fourth year in of him taking over. I just think that, you know, his experience there in Phoenix and what he's done, and it goes, as you said, it goes beyond basketball. I mean, people will tell you there would be no downtown district, no entertainment district in Phoenix without Jerry Colangelo. Right. We know what he's done at Grand Canyon University in terms of helping them, wow, get their status, yes, at Division I.
9: Mm-hmm.
8: He's just done so, so much for Phoenix and for the Arizona area and building things and you know, as Vinny said, getting these teams going and from the outset, that I just think when you look to a town like Vegas, things get done here, as we know. But there's nothing wrong with having a guy lead that charge who's been so successful in another place and has, you know, and has proven it can be done and proven it can be done at a successful and a high level. And again, there are some very impressive names who want to own the team. It says a lot, I think, about Vegas and the, you know, the impetus of having an NBA team here, people involved in these ownership groups. You know, I mentioned Foley, I mentioned Magic. I mean, there's some very high level people here. Very successful people here who want to breed the ones to bring the team to Southern Nevada. So that says a lot, I think, about Vegas, about the chase for an NBA team here. When you have these kind of people involved at ownership groups, ownership levels, who want to be the ones. I just believe that he knows so many people in the league. He knows the market. As Clay said, he brought USA Basketball here to UNLV for their camps. He was the one who did that. I think, you know, Colangelo knows about markets and about market strategy and how to get into a market, as Vinny said, as he did in Phoenix with what he built there. And I just think this is a if his ownership group is right, if the money's there, and we're talking about a lot of money, this guy, I think, will at least be at the forefront with a lot of people in the league because how well he's respected around the league. He's in the Hall of Fame. His name's on the court at the Hall of Fame. You know, he has a lot going for him.
9: Lead sports columnist with the Las Vegas Review Journal, Ed Graney, here with us on Raider Nation Radio 920. You know, with that, when you talk about the money and the kind of like figures that we're kind of seeing behind the Colangelo group, we're looking at figures of like capital of like between 12 and 13 billion. Do you kind of feel like, all right, that kind of sets a floor that, you know, there's a lot of people that are aspiring to be a part of this, possible ownership group for the NBA in Las Vegas. Does that set a floor in new heights of what we're trying to expect? And maybe that kind of like starts to push some people away, or maybe does it attract more when they know what kind of numbers we're dealing with here now?
8: It's interesting you bring that up, Clay. That's the highest I've seen, and I don't know about you, but that's the highest I've seen when it comes to what the floor might be and what you might be talking about to own a team here. Look, the owners, and Vinny covered the league for a long time, the owners are going to go down this road, and there's going to be a lot of reasons why, but, you know, one of the main reasons is going to be the money. That's obvious in terms of why they would even go down this road, you know, to have two more expansion teams. So whether it pushes a guys like Foley or Magic away, I'm not so sure about that. But in terms of bringing more people in, that's a pretty high number in terms of what that floor is. So I don't know if it pushes people where it brings them in, but that was the first time I saw those kind of numbers, and it's pretty daunting ones. But, you know, they can say it, and they're just going to have to prove it in terms of the financials and, you know, what, you know, if it comes down to it and they're the group or there's other groups involved here, they're going to have to prove they can finance this thing and come up with the money that it's going to take to have a team here.
7: All right. So, T-Mobile Arena is obviously, in play. Bill Foley's group, would like it to not just be in play, but be the place, where the NBA ultimately plays. I'm not quite sure that that's how that's going to go down. There's a lot of moving parts to this. There's a lot of powerful people that are involved, including, talking about Jerry Colangelo. But ultimately, in terms of where the team plays, what sense do you get of that? And I just believe that, especially if it's not going to be Bill Foley's group, that whoever comes in is going to, part of the way that they're going to make their money back is by building an arena, but also building in and around it an entertainment district to start generating revenue, because this is going to be a very expensive proposition. But what's your sense on where ultimately the team will play?
8: Well, I think ultimately if it happens the way the people are putting it out there in terms of when it would happen, I think they would start at T-Mobile Arena. And Foley, I know, has said that, you know, if he didn't get the bid, you know, he would not have big issues with them playing at T-Mobile Arena, at least to start. Totally agree with you in terms of what's built around it. And that goes back to, again, what Colangelo did in Phoenix.
9: Yes.
8: With that entertainment district, with the downtown. He's responsible for that. So that's just another part of his resume to where if they came in with the idea, and I think anyone's coming in with the idea of building an arena. Now, like Foley obviously has talked also about the renovations you can do to T-Mobile Arena for however hundreds of millions of dollars you want to put forward to that. And it probably does need to be, you know, upgraded in terms of if you're going to house two teams there in that realm. But I agree with you also that if there is a new arena, which I think there would be, or at least that would be in the plans of whoever the owner is, that a district around it or you know, whether you want to say restaurants, hotels, whatever the entertainment district is, would be part of that, because that's how obviously they make a lot more of their money back when they do those things. And you go back to what he did in Phoenix, it's kind of a blueprint for it.
9: You know, for so many, years, as people are kicking around the idea of the NBA in Las Vegas, the name LeBron James always comes up as like, well, he, you know, a lot of people have been tied, you know, their prospective bids to also having LeBron James into the fold. It's not necessarily a given, is it? Because depending on all the ownership groups that are out there, especially with the Colangelo one, I don't see LeBron's name mentioned. And it almost feels like, you know, even to the most common sports fan who brings up NBA in Vegas, his name seems to be a part of the mix as a part of an ownership group. But that's not necessarily reality.
8: Well, it's been quiet for a while, hasn't it?
9: Yeah.
8: One player you keep hearing about, obviously, and who's come out and talked about having an ownership group is Magic. But yeah, I think, look, I don't, no one wants to speak for LeBron. I don't know if in the past it's just been, you know, a curiosity towards like, yeah, I'd be interested in being involved in something. I'd be interested in, you know, maybe joining an ownership group. He's obviously not going to lead an ownership group.
7: Correct.
8: You're at levels there where, you know, you're talking, even LeBron would have to be within a group in terms of, you know, how much it would cost and what it would mean to own a team.
9: Oh, yeah.
8: But you're right. That name's been a little quiet on the forefront since Foley came forward, since Magic came forward, and now Colangelo. Would I be surprised in the end if he's involved in a group? No. I mean, you know, it's LeBron James. You know, who wouldn't want to kind of, you know, gauge from his success and his opinions on the NBA and the league and what it would make, what it would mean to have a team here and what you would need to have a successful team here. So I wouldn't be surprised at all if, in fact, he's part of one of these groups or part of a group that's coming forward that we don't know about. But it has been quiet on the LeBron front for a while.
7: Do we have a timeline sort of established in terms of when the NBA is going to make its final call?
8: Well, Adam Silver is talking Tuesday night at Summer League, so I'm sure that's questioned 1 through 15 in terms of the expansion and when it's going to happen. I don't believe they've come out with, hey, we want this done by, you know, 2028 or 2029 or whenever. But you know,
7: that's when the team would land, right?
8: That's when the team would land. In terms of a timeline of them making a decision, they've been very coy about that. I think, you know, each time he's talked to the media, and I think Mick's done a really good job for us at the paper, you know, kind of keeping people up to date on this. They've been very coy about a specific timeline to where, hey, this is when you're going to hold the press conference for us to say yes or no. Each time he's talked about it, he's kind of updated it as, you know, the biggest news was they were actually exploring expansion, obviously, and that kind of made for headlines that they were, oh, my God, this is probably going to happen now. But I don't know if there's been a specific timeline. It's like, okay, by this date, we're going to tell you yes or no. It's just more of the exploration phase as we speak. And they were going to explore ownership groups, and now we have you know, three or four here that have come forward with statements that they want to be the ones.
9: If there was an imprint for a new stadium and development property, this has to be close to the Strip, wouldn't you think?
8: Boy, where's the room down there?
9: Exactly.
8: I drove by it again yesterday on my way home from Summer League with the ballpark. yeah, I mean, you'd hope you know, you wanted you know, those districts and those entertainments around to where people are going to be. I'm not so sure. That's above my pay grade, Clay, where that thing's going to be. I just think if we're covering it in the infant stages, we're all going to be at T-Mobile in the infant stages.
7: Yeah, absolutely. Out of curiosity, I think it's going to be pretty much a home run, slam dunk. The NBA in Las Vegas, or Las Vegas just feels like an NBA type city to me. And you know, it's star driven. Yeah. Whether you're talking about people that are in town, you know, to have some fun going over to a game at whatever arena is, and the local fan base getting behind it. How successful though do you think it has a chance to be? Obviously, you got to win and all those types of things, but just the notion and the concept of the NBA in Las Vegas, does that just kind of equal, yeah, that's going to work to you, or are you a little suspicious?
8: $1 million question that you ask. I don't know if I'm suspicious. I mean, what's been the cliche about Vegas forever? Oh, it's a basketball town. Well,
7: yeah. Mm-hmm.
8: Since I've been here, you know, and really the only thing we have to go on at this point is UNLV basketball. I mean, you know, it's in Summer League and USA basketball. Now, UNLV hasn't been to the NCAA tournament since 2013.
9: Oh.
8: So there's a reason that fan base has dwindled and, you know, is more apathetic than not until they start winning again. And I think they have a coach in Josh

0: there. I mean, that's the standard right now in the league. But, Vinny, I do think ultimately it would work. I do think there's basketball fans in this town. I was out at Summer League again yesterday. We know the USA Basketball is here. They have a footprint in Las Vegas. People would not be unaware of the NBA if it came here. They would know a lot about it. So I do think it would work, but the A's are also coming, and you know, you just asked the million-dollar question: how much can the market sustain? I'd be interested in hearing your thoughts. How much can this market sustain when it comes to pro sports, given how big the market is?
1: Yeah, I think both have a chance to be perfectly fine. I think the A's, to me, and everything that I'm hearing, the owner is going to start reinvesting some of the new revenue streams into the team, and they've got a bright young future. I mean, they've got a bright young core of players, so I think they're gonna, by the time they get here, it's gonna be a fun team to watch. Plus, there's always gonna be fans of the Yankees and the Dodgers and et cetera, et cetera.
0: Right.
1: And in terms of the NBA, I think that, you know, it's interesting to me, as opposed to selling hockey, which has done fabulous. But it's helped that they won at a high level, right?
0: Sure.
1: If they weren't winning, how many fans are going to be rushing to go see some of, you know, the Buffalo Sabres or whoever's coming in, the San Jose Sharks, who's ever going to, who is coming in? Whereas the NBA, even if the expansion team struggles for a little while, just the fact that you're going to be seeing the biggest stars, in the world in basketball every single night, and recognizable, players across the league, the Victor Wembanyamas, you know, on and on and on, all the great young players that are in the NBA. When the Lakers come to town, you know that that's going to be a hot ticket. So I think that, the identifiability between fans right now and NBA stars is going to be able to carry it even during some of the struggles. And then when they start playing well, if they start playing well, then that's just going to substantiate it even that much more. I just feel like there's enough of a buy-in just for the NBA to see the biggest stars on a nightly basis wherever they are playing, to kind of carry things through whatever struggles they might have early on.
2: And I think to piggyback on that, it certainly helps, right, to have 35 to 40 million people coming through the airport every year, right? Because you're always going to have that kind of tourist attraction. But the NBA season comes in during a lot of convention business. So you're going to have a kind of a plugged in tourist audience that's going to be aching to go to these games. But number two is that Las Vegas as a market is going to be very agreeable to NBA free agents. So before the team, and perhaps if they don't win right away, you're going to have a lot of marketable, knowable personalities from the NBA as free agents that join this league and join this team in Vegas that will be very attractive for a lot of fans to want to go and see that, for sure, because I think as the years go on, Las Vegas will be a great bargaining chip for any free agent, because who wouldn't want to live the kind of lifestyle in Las Vegas if you're an NBA player?
0: Well, to your point also, if you remember back in the day, Colangelo, people took less money to play for them because of him. They players loved playing for him. They respected him. They still respect him to this day. His relationships he made with USA Basketball throughout the league, I think you're completely right on that. And I think Vinny's point of it's a league of stars. The NBA is a league of stars. So while, you know, you're going to go to the A's game to see, you're going to go to the A's game to see Ohtani, you're going to go to an NBA game to see the stars of that league. So yeah, I think, players, and Dan Bickley told me this the other day, you don't understand how much players respect him. So you're right. In terms of free agency, and if guys have decisions to make on where they want to play, I think this would be a city that would be really opening eyes to where guys want to play.
1: Yeah, I completely agree. Ed Graney, it's always a pleasure to talk to you, my old friend. We'll be seeing each other quite often moving forward, so can't wait for that. Thank you for the great insight on the NBA. Next time we catch up with you, we'll talk about the Raiders and UNLV football for sure. I appreciate it, brother. Thank you very much.
0: Thank you, guys. Talk to you soon.
2: Thank you, Ed.
1: All right, have a good day. That was Ed Graney from the Las Vegas Review-Journal. Does a great job in everything, including UNLV, which they're setting up for a nice season as well. But yeah, I think you're going to hear some other names that pop into this. The Walton family, Bill and Nancy Lurie, they're local, and they're part of the whole Walton family. They got a whole bunch of money, so keep an eye on that group. This is a long ways away. It's in a short period of time, but there's some heavy hitters that are going to be involved in all this. We'll see where it all goes. But Clay, I think it's gonna be great when the NBA finally gets to Vegas.
2: Yeah, it definitely is, because this town really

0: 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This town loves basketball, and you can see it through the participation of the NBA Summer League. 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
0: All right, back here on the Morning Tailgate. It's Raider Nation Radio 920 here on this Friday. Thank you so much for joining us. Vinny Bonsignor, Clay Baker here with you. 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It's right there on the front page. Click and subscribe so you can get the 110-page colossus that Matt Heumann's and the great group of writers and analysis that is coming from VSiN. Matt, thank you for joining us. What's it like to put together an NFL betting guide when each year you get larger and larger? But this time around, not only beyond the team profiles, you do so many different things with not only getting betting splits, but you also find NFL key stats that predict a team's improvement or decline. And for Raider Nation, everyone wants to know, are the Raiders in that mix of being an outlier of a team that's destined for possible improvement in 26?
21: Clay Baker, Zero Res spokesman. Great to be on with you today, buddy.
0: Hey. Thank you. And we'll be at your home later this afternoon.
21: I probably need it. Right. That'd be a good idea. You know what? It is a special time of year because every team is optimistic. Nobody's lost a game yet, right? So everybody thinks they're improved. They're going to have a better season. And as far as the VSiN NFL betting guide goes, you said 110 pages. It's like a preseason magazine that you pick up at a bookstore, mm-hmm. but it's a digital version. You can print it out if you want. But the entire thing is written from a betting perspective, and I think that's why it's valuable. You know, so many people obviously betting the NFL, and we put a lot of time and work into this thing, and I think it's one of the best things we do every year is the NFL Preview magazine. Are the Raiders going to be an outlier? I'll tell you what. I've been a Raiders fan, believe it or not, since I was a kid. I was growing up in Chicago. I did not like the Bears. I love the Snake Stabler.
0: Yes.
21: And all the Rebels, you know, the characters and the Rebels that the Raiders had at the time. It was my favorite team to watch. It's been a bit embarrassing in recent years. Mm-hmm. And hopefully this new regime gets it turned around with Tom Brady and others in the front office. And I really think they are going to be headed in the right direction for the first time in a while. I know the Derek Carr team that made the playoffs. Other than that, since Raiders have been in Vegas, there's not much to be proud about. And I think that finally you're seeing the foundation for a team that can compete and can win and maybe be in playoff contention late in the season. I don't want to go overboard being too optimistic about this because, look, we're talking about a 3-14 team that had a lot of holes to fill. It's got a lot of improvement to make, and it's very difficult to climb the ladder when you're in arguably the NFL's second toughest division. Mm. Right now, the NFC West is the best division in football. AFC West is probably number two. And it's just tough to climb the ladder and pick up any division wins and make a bunch of improvement in the win column when you got to beat the Chargers, Broncos, and Chiefs in whatever order you want to put those three in. But I do think there are a lot of reasons to be optimistic about the Raiders being a lot more competitive and being a more professional organization and not being an embarrassment. And I'll let you take it from there if you have any other questions. But, you know, I think what's reasonable improvement for the Raiders? I would say going from 3-14 to 6 wins or 7 wins. You know, if the Raiders win 7, I think it'd be a great year because the schedule is extremely difficult, really.
1: How much better would that be if Fernando Mendoza was the quarterback, not Kirk Cousins? If they get your 4 wins, and it's Fernando Mendoza as the quarterback, and he gets that experience and gets that playing time under his belt to set himself up for better success moving forward.
21: Vinny, I think eventually it is going to be Mendoza, but it's not going to be in the first month. And they're serious about letting him learn, I think, and progress the right way. And you don't want to start Mendoza, I don't think, necessarily right away. And Cousins is a perfect mentor, I think, at this stage of his career. So you look at that schedule and you say, okay, you start out the season with Cousins, and after 5 or 6 games, if it's not happening, if the Raiders are 2-4, 1-5, is there a spot where you can make a quarterback change? When you look at the schedule, it's tough to find a spot where you're going to make a change.
1: It's almost
21: to the rookie
1: better to
21: thing.
1: Start off. The schedule is the easiest in those first 3 weeks.
21: Yeah,
1: you know, those
21: I know.
1: That's the conundrum right there.
21: That is, but it seems like this front office is committed to not doing that, right? It seems like they're committed to Cousins starting the season and Mendoza learning behind him. Somebody suggested out of Denver, I can't remember who it was, about a month ago, that Mendoza was going to be a bust. And I strongly disagree with that. I was a big Fernando Mendoza fan when he was a Cal. And when Indiana picked him up in the transfer portal, I could not believe it. I said, how did Indiana get Mendoza? I thought he was the best quarterback out there. With all the other major programs bidding, how did Kurt Cignetti get Mendoza? Cignetti knew what he was doing. Obviously, the guy's as sharp as it gets. And Mendoza is not going to be a bust for this reason. The quarterbacks in the history of the NFL, the guys who have been bust, have been the guys who are knuckleheads, the guys who don't put in the work, guys who don't read defenses, don't live the right way off the field. Fernando Mendoza is a highly intelligent kid, very disciplined, and he's got the right support system around him to be successful. You know, he might not be a superstar, who knows, but I think he's going to be really, really good, and he's not going to, I'm very confident he's not going to be any sort of a bust.
0: It's Matt Eubanks here with us, senior editor and host of Primetime on VSiN. It's the NFL betting guide, which is available now up at VSiN.com. 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It's right there on the front page, and you get all the homework that has been done for you by Matt Eubanks and the great cast of writers and analysts that do such a wonderful job. It's there available over at VSiN.com. And one of the things is that you outline, you know, everyone gets a team profile, but they also go through divisions. And you brought up how difficult the AFC West has been. Do you find any change in the rank and structure of the Chiefs, Chargers, and Broncos and where they're at as they approach this next season? Because I would have to think that, you know, for Bo Nix, Justin Herbert, Patrick Mahomes. Is there any sort of like, are we overvaluing these teams because they have been strong for so long? Or do you find that they are continuing on their own strength as they continue on through the season?
21: Well, that's a good question, because this time a year ago, I was pretty high on the Broncos.
0: Okay.
21: Because, you know, a lot of times when you handicap teams, a lot of people look at skill positions first, and they don't really know how to handicap offensive and defensive lines. But I thought going into last year, the Broncos had arguably a top three offensive line and top three defensive line,
0: mm-hmm.
21: and maybe a top three defense just in general, right? So that's the foundation for a successful team, even though I think Sean Payton's a little bit overrated at this stage of his career. He's making some mind-boggling game management mistakes.
0: Yes.
21: And some of that stuff's got overlooked, but I have not overlooked it. I think Sean Payton's lost a step for sure. But this time a year ago, I was really high in the Broncos. And in fact, at VSIN, we had a preseason NFL futures draft. It was kind of a snake draft where you could pick any player or team futures. And I took the Broncos to win the AFC West, and I got laughed at by the other guys on the conference call that day. I got the last laugh on that one, obviously. But you know what? A big factor for me last year was the Chiefs were 12-0 in one score games in 2024. And I thought regression was going to be coming for the first time in a long time. The Chiefs had won the division 9 consecutive years. Their close game luck had been off the charts. And what happened last year? All that luck turned around, right? The Chiefs went 1-9 in one score games. They were out of it before Mahomes suffered that injury.
0: Wow.
21: I think what was that, week 15 in December, right? They were out of it before that, before he went down with the knee injury. So the Broncos were right around 4-1 odds, +350, 4-1 this time a year ago to win the division. And I did like them at that time. I think the Broncos are going to regress a little bit this year. And, so I'm not picking Denver to win this division. Vinny's probably got some intel on this. This has not been talked about much, but Bo Nix has had 2 ankle surgeries in the offseason, and he's not making the recovery and rehab as quickly as Patrick Mahomes has. And I think that's been covered up a little bit. I don't know if Bo Nix is going to be ready to roll when the season starts. Vinny, have you heard much about Bo Nix?
1: I just saw a video of him, and he looked pretty good, but that's a video. So, but yeah, and on top of that, he's not the level of quarterback as
21: no,
1: Patrick Mahomes is as well. And I agree. I think that to me, it's shaping up as, you know, the Chiefs or the Chargers to me to win that division. But we'll see, you know, how that all plays out. And by the way, to your point earlier, not only are the Raiders playing their AFC West brethren, but they also do play the number one division in the NFL, and that's the NFC West this year. So bad luck for them in that regard. But, you know, coming from a newspaper background, we had this thing, it's called replate, where a breaking news happens, and you got to stop the presses, replate it to update, you know, whatever just happened. And I was curious how that works for what you guys do, because, you know, you can get it as far as you possibly can before you put this magazine out, and then a move happens, and it kind of changes things, and then there's a domino effect to the move. And I'm curious how that may have played into it when the Rams traded for Myles Garrett, and how that maybe you guys had to stop the presses. We got to redo some things here because that was a game changer for the Rams in the most important division or best division in football, and maybe makes them the Super Bowl, you know, odds on favorite. But how does that kind of play into it when you know that there or the possibility of a big move happening like that that can really change a lot of the landscape?
21: Yeah, I know some of the magazines that are on the newsstands did not. I noticed a couple of them. Might have been Athlon or one of the others. Lendy's came out before,
1: yes,
21: right around the Myles Garrett news breaking, and did not have Myles Garrett on the Rams, and I think AJ Brown on the Patriots. And you don't want to put out an NFL preseason magazine and have stuff like that happen afterwards. A good thing about what we did is that I started writing the NFC West. I know most of the guys were doing the writing after that happened. I think we started about the week after that, so we didn't have to change anything. All the major moves had already happened, so we got that stuff in the magazine. And the thing is, really, over the summer, how many moves can happen that can change the needle in the odds, whether it be division odds, win totals, Super Bowl? Not many moves could happen over the summer actually would move the needle, because aside from quarterbacks, how many players move the needle. Miles Garrett trade does a little bit. Maybe the A.J. Brown thing does a little bit, but not much. I think the Miles Garrett thing obviously solidifies the Rams as Super Bowl favorites, and favorites obviously in the toughest division in the NFL. It might move their win total up a tick, a half, but not much, to be honest with you. So we were fortunate that we didn't start doing that. That's the thing, Vinny, when you're working instead of a magazine, you're doing a digital magazine.
2: Yeah.
21: You can have later deadlines, right? And also, you don't have any restrictions on how much you can write. So you don't have to worry about column inches. You can write as much as possible. That's one thing about digital magazines I think are a big plus. You can put them out later. You could change on the fly if you had to right away, but we didn't have to. I was high on the Rams, really high on the Rams this time a year ago, and I bet them at Circus Sports at 30-1. This is right after the NFL draft in summer of 2025. I bet the Rams at 30-1 odds to win the Super Bowl. I had them power ranked number one in the league most of the season, and you know they had two losses in Seattle, one in December, one in the playoffs. Yep. The first one in December was an officiating fiasco, and Seattle got lucky to win that game. The second one, you give the Seahawks credit. They deserved to win the game in the playoffs, but arguably the top two teams in the NFL in the same division. And the Miles Garrett trade makes that defense even stronger. They picked up Trent McDuffie from KC.
2: Yep.
21: Rams look really, really strong. The problem now is you're not getting 30-1. You're getting about 5 or 6-1. So I'm not even, I don't even have a bet on the Rams this time around to win the Super Bowl, even though it's very difficult not to pick the Rams to win the NFC. By the way, just to backtrack a little bit on the Broncos, part of the reason I liked them a year ago is the schedule set up really well for the Broncos to take a leap in that division. You guys remember a year ago, the Broncos had one of the softer schedules in the NFL outside of the division. They had some ugly wins. What was that Thursday night game when they beat the Raiders 10-7? I think one of the worst games ever played.
0: Brutal.
2: Yes.
21: They beat the Jets 13-9, I think, in London. The Broncos were lucky in close games last year in some ugly games. Unlike the Patriots, who really took care of business against a soft schedule and blew out a lot of teams, the Broncos won a lot of close, ugly games last year.
0: Make sure you get the NFL betting guide. 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It's right there on the front page. 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Do your homework right now during this portion of the year because you get ahead of the game with the great writers and analysts with VSiN, including Matt Eumanns, who hosts primetime on VSiN Monday through Friday beginning at 3 p.m. Pacific. Matt, thank you so much for your time. We look forward to talking again soon.
21: You bet. Great to be on with you guys. Thanks.
0: Thank you. That's Matt Eumanns at Matt Eumanns 24/7 on X. Okay, we'll clear the phone lines before we hit the final sit down, and we give you a chance to win NBA Summer League tickets. 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
10: Wrapping it up here on the Morning Tailgate. I want to thank all the great calls and texts today. We got today on the three things you need to see for the Raiders to be successful in 2026. Want to read two more, Vinny. One from Funky Raider 31. Good morning, Funky Tears. Have you seen Ash and Genty's offseason workout routine? Unbelievable. He says, my three improvements are offensive line play, number one. Number two, all wide receivers stepping up. And three, better all-around defensive play. We haven't heard too much about the wide receiver play. What about all three wide receivers stepping up? That could be a difference maker right there. Also, Snake Man checking in. Go ahead.
11: Yeah, no doubt about it. Obviously Brock Bowers, the number one tight end in the NFL, is going to be front and center on that. But man, if you could get real contributions, and I believe that they will, from Trey Tucker and Jalen Naylor, and to whatever extent Jack Besh and Dante Thornton, rise up. Malik Benson, keep an eye on him. This could be a real collaborative effort and kind of give the offense that boost that it needs from that position.
10: Finally, Snake Man writing in, fact of the matter is every one of these players that are currently on this Raiders roster drafted round one through round three are good enough to be on any other NFL roster. It's simply a matter of coaching and, just as importantly, developing this roster now. All right, coaching's a factor to it. I think there's been an upgrade in coaching, and I think a lot of it goes along with not only coaches that have been around a while, but coaches that are also noted as teachers. Somebody that's going to be there to make sure that they're not going to allow or tolerate something that's not below standard.
11: Yeah, and I think in addition to that, there's just going to be better teaching, a better message, more cohesion between the coaching, a better scheme, a better plan, better decisions during the game. It's accountability for sure. I am bullish on the talent that's in the Raiders locker room and the work ethic and the care. I think that I don't think that those are going to be issues. That's not to say that they have a perfect roster. There's still a lot of work to be done to get this to a championship level roster. But I'm just as insistent on the teaching being better than it has been recently, and I believe that, there's going to be an uptick in that.
10: 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Vinny, have a great weekend. Let's talk again on Monday.
11: You too, buddy. Take care.
10: Thanks to Vinny. Thanks to Matt Humans, Ed Graney, and all of you. 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Today, JT is off. He's back on Monday. Jim Rome will be up at noon. Q Myers will be there for you from 2 to 5 here on Raider Nation Radio 920. 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
6: 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This is Black and Abdallah. Westwood One Sports. Here's Chris Black and Adam Abdallah.
0: That's right, Black and Abdallah here on Westwood One Sports, the Westwood One Sports app, Sirius XM, Channel 375, and all of our great radio affiliates around the country. Shout out to all of you hanging out with us until 3 Eastern right here on Westwood One Sports, live from Chicago. I'm Chris Black along with Adam Abdallah. Hope you're having a great Friday. You can call or text the show at 310-840-4910. Abdallah, I was under the impression that Kawhi Leonard was going to be traded to the Toronto Raptors. What's the holdup? What's going on here? What's taking place?
2: What's
0: happening with this?
2: What's
0: on hold? Why are we on freeze?
2: Well, so there is an ongoing investigation into the ownership of the Clippers as to how they acquired Kawhi Leonard in the first place.
0: Okay.
2: And so this, according to the Clippers in a statement to ESPN on Thursday, said the trade can only be finalized if the Raptors ownership group assumes the risk of penalties related to Kawhi's contract that could theoretically result from the ongoing investigation. So, does that mean that the penalties would then transfer to the Raptors?
0: That's what, if they were able to pull the deal off, that's what the NBA is saying. That would be the case. Now, the Raptors are saying they are willing to wait out for the league's findings to then, rather than assuming that risk.
2: Yeah.
0: So, you know, I mean, it is on hold, but like,
2: sorry.
0: What's the NBA dragging ass for?
2: Well,
0: can we get an answer? I mean, it seems based on the reporting.
2: Investigations, man.
0: It seems based on the reporting from Pablo Torre as he finds out.
2: Oh, he found out
0: that there is something amiss with the money that was moved, invested in a company called Aspiration. And then the money and the endorsement deal that Kawhi Leonard signed with Aspiration for a lot of money. And they are also a partner with the Clippers. And it seemed like, and it looks like, that money was moved into the company. Money was then moved to Kawhi Leonard for appearances that he never made.
2: Oh.
0: He wasn't working on behalf of Aspiration.
2: He didn't aspire to be anything.
0: And this company, which it came out because they're having financial issues. And when they saw that one of the people in the company that was making, what was he making? It was reported that it was like a $28 million endorsement deal.
2: Yeah.
0: But he wasn't making any actual appearances. That Ballmer is investing in said company. Company is paying 28 mil to Kawhi Leonard. Kawhi Leonard isn't fulfilling his end of the bargain as far as being someone to be featured for the company to promote the company.
2: Mm-hmm.
0: Meanwhile, Kawhi Leonard took less money to sign with the Clippers, or you know, it's a way to sweeten a deal, and that's what the reporting from Pablo Torre points to, is that it looks as if that's what took place, that
1: that the Clippers were able to use a separate company to funnel money towards Kawhi Leonard to get him to agree to sign with the Clippers in the first place. That's what's alleged.
2: Are they an EPL team? Are they an English Premier League team? What are we doing here?
1: I mean, Steve Ballmer is the richest owner in American sports, is he not?
2: Yes.
1: I'm pretty sure he is by a wide margin.
2: By himself.
1: By
2: yes.
1: the single entity.
2: Most. Yes, single yeah. entity. Like there are like when a group gets together by like to buy
1: single
2: the Dodgers,
1: dude.
2: Yeah, but by himself? Yeah, yeah absolutely.
1: And you've seen the goofy
2: yeah.
1: videos of him at Microsoft dancing around on the stage. Have you seen those videos
2: yeah.
1: of
2: yeah.
1: Ballmer or like he's singing in the stands and like
2: Yeah.
1: He's just a wild dude.
2: The Clippers on Thursday night put out a statement and said again that they did not funnel money to Kawhi Leonard through Aspiration.
1: Okay.
2: They were victims of a fraud initiated by Aspiration co-founder Joe Sandberg. Sandberg has been convicted and sentenced to 14 years of prison.
1: Sorry. I had a cough. Fall
2: hey,
1: guy.
2: Whoa, listen, man.
1: Fall guy. That's what
2: you
1: it sounds like to me.
2: You do the crime, you do the time, right?
1: That's what it sounds like to me.
2: But look, if I'm the Raptors... Yeah, man, screw you. I'm not taking on your penalties.
1: No.
2: And also, I personally think it's wrong of the NBA to do that. I think it's wrong of the NBA to put the penalty of what would happen of the punishment just because the player is going to the Raptors on the Raptors. The fraud or whatever was committed by the Clippers. Like the
1: or
2: crime.
1: Whatever.
2: Well, I don't know what to call it. The crime, the fraud, whatever you want to call it, right? The funneling of money, the fraud, whatever term they want to use was committed by the Clippers. Punish the Clippers. Punish Ballmer. Punish whoever. It's not the Raptors' fault. It's not. They didn't do anything wrong. They want to acquire a player. Well, how does this affect them at all?
1: Because I think the ruling in the NBA is that they would be taking on his contract, and his contract was signed underneath false.
2: But that's not their problem.
1: No, I know, but that's the ruling that the NBA has for this situation.
2: Well, that's a dumb ruling. Like, it just is.
1: My point is the NBA should figure this out so then the Raptors and or the Clippers can either move on. Is there going to be a penalty to the Clippers for the future? And if that's the case... If it's not, if there's no penalty for the Clippers or whatever,
2: mm-hmm.
1: the Raptors need a plan for a season too.
2: Yeah.
1: So if they're not going to go with Kawhi Leonard in this trade, they need to pivot quickly and to figure out their season. I mean, hell, I'm not saying that he would consider it, but maybe LA Clippers or Toronto would want to hand in the LeBron sweepstakes.
2: Well, they got to record a voice memo.
1: Well, maybe they will.
2: Does that voice memo change if Kawhi's involved or not? I would assume it would.
1: Yeah, that's my point.
2: I think that you can get a resolution for this before the season starts, but at a certain point here, the league needs to figure this out. I just don't think it's right to punish a team for another team's dealings if you want to acquire that player. You punish the team. You fine the team. You take away draft picks. You do... whatever. Like I don't think this would happen in any other league. This wouldn't happen in the NFL. The NFL's not punishing another team if you trade for a player from another team. Like the NFL would never, if you tampered to get another player, the NFL's not punishing the other team. Like this doesn't happen in another sport. The NBA and the way that they deal with things is always so complicated and always takes forever to deal with things. And listen, you want corruption and you want to be soccer? Guess what, NBA? Guess what?
1: Well, I mean,
2: you want to be soccer now?
1: You know, that would make sense. This would be Adam Silver's dream, you know?
2: Congratulations, like, Adam Silver. You're officially soccer now.
1: Like, he's got corruption. Now we just need to hide some money somewhere, you know, some tax evasion and boom. Boom, then you're Euro soccer, right?
2: This is what you wanted.
1: I mean, talk to the best player in the world. Just ask Messi what's up, or maybe Cristiano Ronaldo and see what's going on.
2: Ask them about tax evasion.
1: Yeah, I mean, you're moving from different countries. I mean, who doesn't? Who knows, taxes? Right?
2: What are taxes anyway?
1: Yeah, who cares, right? So Adam Silver must be thrilled with that. At least he's got that going on. You know, I'm reading the article on ESPN.com, and it doesn't explain why the Raptors would take on the penalty.
2: Right? It doesn't make sense because they don't explain it.
1: You're
2: as,
1: right.
2: As to why.
1: It says, like, it gives the fact that they would. It doesn't explain, like, a previous ruling to why that's the case. I'm guessing it has to do with they're taking on his contract. And the contract was signed with this other element taking place alongside it.
2: But so, how is that their problem?
1: Because I'm guessing it's this. If they find the Clippers at fault.
2: Okay.
1: They'll void the contract.
2: But again, how is that Toronto's fault?
1: Well, it wouldn't be their fault, but then Kawhi Leonard would be punished. So I don't know if he would specifically be suspended. The Clippers would also face some kind of sanction.
2: Mm-hmm.
1: And then also what would happen with this contract mm-hmm. if they find that to be the case?
2: But he's also only on, he's on a 1 year deal yeah. right now.
1: I know.
2: Okay. So when they
1: I'm just trying to figure out why would that be the thing that holds it up? Why would Toronto be on the hook if that's the case? It has to be linked to his contract. That's why.
2: Couldn't the Raptors go to the NBA and say, we're going to tear up this deal and give him an extension anyway?
1: Yeah, afterwards, yeah, probably.
2: So then why wouldn't the NBA just...
1: I don't know, man. I'm just here to tell you the things that Pablo Torre found out. That's what it is.
2: He's at the end of a three-year deal here. And it's a three-year deal worth $150 million. This is the last year. He's getting $50 million cash, with plus whatever on the side for his appearances that he was supposed to get.
1: $28 million.
2: And look, if they find that the Clippers were doing this, an aspiration or whatever were doing this, then the Clippers should be punished, not the team that trades for him, because again, it's not like the Raptors were going to pay the $28 million. The Raptors were going to pay.
1: Kawhi was already paid that,
2: but he was going to pay. But they're going to pay the $50 million. That's it.
1: No, I know. So this is from the ESPN article. So just so everyone's on the same page with what took place or what the NBA's investigation is looking into. The investigation is looking into the Clippers, and it's focused on whether they circumvented the salary cap by funneling money to Leonard through $28 million of endorsements with a now bankrupt green banking company Aspiration, which also had a $300 million 23-year endorsement deal with the Clippers separately. Okay?
2: Mm-hmm.
1: Steve Ballmer himself invested $60 million into Aspiration. He has also denied any knowledge of the Leonard deal, the side deal, claiming he has nothing to do with it. Even though he put $60 million personally. So get it? The team he owns has signed a 23-year endorsement deal with Aspiration for $300 million. They make an endorsement deal with Kawhi for $28 million. Steve Ballmer, separately, away from the team, away from the $300 million, invests personally $60 million into the company.
2: Oh, yeah. Listen.
1: So the money is coming in one door and going out the back door.
2: Look.
1: That's what's taking place. Now, whether or not, you know, and then you add in Uncle Dennis, which is the uncle and business advisor to Kawhi Leonard. Uncle Dennis has been interviewed in this investigation and a part of this league investigation, because he's the one that apparently put the deal together.
2: Mm-hmm.
1: And what I believe Pablo Torre found out is that, like, Uncle Dennis was loosely shopping side deals for Kawhi heading into the free agency before he signed with the Clippers. So I think that's where it's like all connected.
2: Look, I understand all of that. And Pablo Torre did a great investigation into all of this, and he found out a lot of things. It still doesn't make any sense.
1: I know.
2: Why the penalty for the wrongdoings of one team would transfer to the team.
1: I don't know.
2: That trades for the player. It doesn't make any sense.
1: I agree with you. Totally agree.
2: How does that make any sense? How does the crime of one person transfer to another person.
1: I don't understand.
2: How does that make any sense?
1: The only answer I have for you is it has to be because of Kawhi's contract. That's got to be it. And the fact that there's no timetable for the NBA to have a solution to this.
3: Yeah.
1: Like, I know that the NBA, they don't care about the Clippers moving on or figuring it out, right?
3: No,
1: like,
3: no.
1: But, like, if you're a team that wants Kawhi Leonard, you're right. Toronto shouldn't be punished for this.
3: No.
1: They should be allowed to move forward or build their team or decide, like, hey, maybe all this Kawhi Leonard stuff isn't worth our time.
2: Yeah. And, I mean, they've got to, at this point, there's not a lot of other free agents out there besides him. Well, there's one. They could be recording some voice memos and sending them to LeBron James, but without Kawhi, I don't know why else he would go there unless he's good friends with Drake at that point. Have Drake record a voice memo and send it to LeBron James.
1: A track?
2: And see if that goes, if that does well.
1: Okay.
2: He could record like 30 of them.
1: Yes, he could.
2: Across three different albums.
1: Yes, he could. Yes, thank you. Is he considered the Iceman?
2: Who? LeBron?
1: Drake?
2: Well, Caleb Williams lost the patent in court, so he can't be the Iceman anymore.
1: Got it.
2: Drake did put out the album called Iceman, so I get kind of. I don't know. Maybe. I don't know, man.
1: It's Black and Abdallah here on Westwood One Sports and the Westwood One Sports app. We have more World Cup action today. Belgium and Spain will face off in the round of eight. We'll see who advances to the semifinals, as the World Cup has been fantastic. How good has Kylian Mbappe been here in the World Cup? We will fill in the blank with Raj coming up next. The third round of international soccer is now, and DraftKings has you covered for every single match.
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0: the 2026 NBA Summer League. 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
2: Welcome back to the Jim Rome Show, presented by FanDuel. Great show here today, having a lot of fun. For those of you who are unaware, I am fulfilling a lifetime achievement here by being a co-host or a guest host of The Jungle, a show that I've been watching for quite some time. It goes all the way back to the Scrub Saturday show, all that stuff. I remember when Jim, the night show didn't have a fifth hour because Larry King, they ran a syndicated Larry King show, and listening to the Mighty 690, you would listen to Larry King selling his show like, hey, I read the sports page first every day. That's a terrible Larry King, by the way. I don't even know who I'm impersonating there. Hello, Portland. Hello. Am I getting closer? Oscar the Grouch, maybe. I don't know. Sometimes it's just a angry internet voice. But Larry King was like, yeah, I read the sports page first every day. And it was, okay, nobody wants to listen to Larry King. We enjoyed listening to The Jungle. We loved it because it was a local show. It felt national. Now, this is before, you know, Omaha and Crapchester and all those places. This was truly a local show. So we would go on and talk about our local teams and everything like that. And I remember, you know, winning huge call of the day a number of times. And every time that I would win, it would usually stem from something that I would be saying about the local teams, including the Angels. Oh, I'll never forget. The first time that this happened, I was in, so I didn't start calling till I was in college. Then I was brave enough to go out there. I'm like, okay, I'm going to try this. And there was a phone booth that I would go into. I actually wrote notes on it. You'd be on hold for so long. I would write notes, leave notes, like a little script, almost like a rundown for the call that I wanted to do. And I remember one of them. I believe it was the first. The first one was after the Angels traded away JT Snow, which absolutely gutted me. And I went on some sort of rant, did my thing, was talking about it, talked about how there was a room in Angel Stadium, Anaheim Stadium, where Buzzy Bavasi and Giorgio Frontieri would hang out with Ira Craig. Actually, I don't even think Ira Craig was a part of the show yet, but I made reference to them smoking funny cigarettes, coming up with who could make the dumber trade, that being JT Snow. I can't even remember what the trade was for, but it was awful. And I remember being there, and towards the end of the show, I told my friend, we were in a two-bedroom, and I go, hey, if you don't mind, and we were on the second floor when I said this. I said, if you don't mind, can you tape the end of the Jungle today? Because I might win huge call of the day because I feel really good about it. And he goes, it was a friend of mine. His name was Mark Caviston, probably still is. And he goes, if you win huge call of the day, I will jump out the window. And then they did the whole thing. Let's go to Fullerton, Adam. And he's like, oh my, he wasn't recording it because he's an idiot. So he had to run into his room. He's doing it and he never did jump out the window. But this is just a long setup for the fact that I have been talking Angels on this show for a long time. And something struck me the other night. And it wasn't the fact that the Angels blew another lead or anything like that. No, this actually had to do with the Dodgers. Now, the Dodgers, they're fine. They're a good team. They've done well. They're okay. But the fact of the matter is the Dodgers all of a sudden show up. There's a raccoon. There's a raccoon on the field. I mean, what is going on with this? Obviously, you have Shohei Ohtani, who just hit his 300th home run. 171 of those came with the Angels, by the way. So funny to me. So many, like, if I could just tell you the number of Dodger fans who, for years, told me that Ohtani was overrated. Oh, he's overrated. Who cares? He sucks. And then when he got close to free agency, I noticed that they started changing their tune. Oh, all of a sudden they're like, oh, Ohtani's pretty. Oh, now he's good. Now when we're sitting here having conversations about the best players in base or the best players of all time, I'm glad the Dodger fans have finally joined me in talking about Shohei Ohtani. You ignore all that stuff. But again, on Tuesday night, a pair of baby raccoons wandered onto the warning track after finding their way onto the field, afraid of the bright lights and the crowd at Chavez Ravine. They squeezed underneath the outfield wall while stadium personnel tried to safely remove them. Of course, the internet immediately fell in love Oh, there they are. Millions of people.
1: Winning the field at Dodger Stadium on a warm one. The beauty of being outside, wildlife doesn't care that there's a baseball game going on. We've got some raccoons on the field. Don't worry, the best people are on it to make sure these two make it out of the stadium safely. They're
2: so stupid. Millions of people. Endless social media posts. Oh, baby raccoon stole the spotlight from Ohtani's milestone. Fans joking that the trash pandas were just trying to get front row seats to watch baseball's biggest star. Isn't that cute? Two raccoons running loose in Dodger Stadium becomes a feel-good baseball story. But you get one possum in your stadium, and all of a sudden we're overrun by rodents. Oh, listen, the Angels are the better part of the season being ridiculed because a possum wandered into the stands during the freeway series, and one concession stand might have been shut down for the health of it. But still, it's, look at this. By the way, watch this. Why isn't this a feel-good story? Oh, and notice who's holding it up. Oh, it's a Dodger fan. Oh, a guy in an LA hat holding it up, which leads me to believe this is a plant. This is a plant. There is no way. I guarantee you that somebody snuck this possum into the stadium in an attempt to make the Angels look bad. Listen, Perry Minajian and Kurt Suzuki have done all they can to make the Angels look bad. We did not need a Dodger fan sneaking his own personal possum into the stadium. Oh, look at me. This possum at the top of the stadium. This is where it's living. It's not near the food. This is it. Oh, rodent infestation. There wasn't somebody being like, oh, how cute. It was horrific. How can we live? How can we enjoy a baseball game when there's a possum? First of all, it's a possum. If you look at it, it freezes. That's what possum. Have you never heard the expression playing possum? This Dodgers fan clearly brought it into the stadium. Listen, we don't like going to Angel Stadium anyways when the Dodger fans are there. The Dodger fans are there to do three things. Get drunk, start fights, and maybe watch a baseball game. And bring possums into the stadium. Listen, we're somehow the team with the rat problem, while the Dodgers became the team with the adorable raccoons. One franchise gets a Disney movie. The other is a full-blown wait, we got the Disney movie. Don't forget about it. Listen, you did this. You set it up. Come clean. Come correct. All right. In a matter of minutes, we're going to reset the start of the show. We're going to be talking about some football. And by football, I mean World Cup and soccer. This is the Jim Rome Show presented by FanDuel. We'll be back in just a matter of moments.
0: This is Westwood One Sports.
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18: I watched a lot of Brock Bowers, you know, with my in-laws, and they would always say, even when he was at Georgia, like, boy, Kirk, you've always done well with tight ends. If you can play with him, that would be exciting. It's a privilege anytime you can play with a really talented player, and he's a really talented player.
19: You know, he can be one of the best receivers in the NFL, not just receiving tight ends. Looking forward to working with him and continue to build on his skill set. Really impressive player.
20: They motion everyone to the left, one-on-one for Bowers. Here comes the blitz. Gino sees it, lobs it towards the end zone. Bowers shoved to the ground.
21: Steals got it.
20: Made the catch.
21: Steals got it.
20: Oh, my God. Steals. Bowers made the grab on his backside. One of the toughest catches you'll ever see. Brock Bowers on the turf, caught it with his one hand, and he smothered it into his chest. Wow! That is Brock in his prime, and that is a Raiders touchdown.
22: It's Unnecessary Roughness, presented by Meineke, doing car care right. Here's your boy Q.
13: What a great call that was by Jason Horowitz, the voice of the Silver and Black. You hear Kirk Morrison
1: on the call with him. Still got it. Still got it. That was an incredible catch there. Brock Bowers touchdown versus the Chargers. That was back in 2025. And as you heard that Luda coming on in the number one spot, that's because Brock Bowers has that number one spot. He's got that respect across the National Football League. When you talk to execs, when you talk to scouts, when you talk to coaches like Jeremy Fowler of ESPN did, he's been rolling out his top 10 rankings, and today was the tight ends, and we knew that Brock Bowers was going to be at the top of the list. Did not know if he was going to get the 1, 2, or 3 spot, only because didn't play an entire season. Obviously, the Raiders only won 3 games, but as opposed to, you know, the talking heads, is like people like to say, you know, this is actually the coaches and scouts and others, execs like that, that are coming up with this ranking. So even despite a down year, they still understand the talent that is one Brock Bowers. So he is the number one tight end. Not a big surprise across the National Football League. It is Unnecessary Roughness here on Raider Nation Radio 920. We are your number one spot right here as well. We're taking over your number one spot on this Aloha Friday, brought to you by Zippies. And of course, we always get fired up and excited about Aloha Friday, and we get fired up and excited about the show that we have each and every day, 3 hours long, 3 hours strong. Sam Warren from The Athletic, he'll line us up and he'll start us off coming up at 2:30. I feel like I haven't talked to Sam in about a month. Right. Last time I talked to him was right before I went on vacation. And man, it seems like it's been a minute. But Sam has a really good piece out right now on Jonah Laulu, the Las Vegas native, the Las Vegas product, who is very happy to be playing here with the Raiders. And he's got a big opportunity this year to really, you know, solidify who he could be on that Raiders defensive line. So we'll talk to him about that. We'll obviously talk to him about Brock Bowers and what he could be for this Clint Kubiak led offense. So Sam Warren from The Athletic will join us at 2:30. Our good friend Cynthia Freeland from NFL Network, Numbers Game on YouTube, she'll join us at 3. We'll also have that conversation about Brock Bowers and him being the number one tight end and how important he'll be for this Clint Kubiak led offense. And you know, a lot of the conversation has been Raiders don't have a number one wide receiver. They don't have that veteran wide receiver. They don't have that go-to guy. Well, as we've heard many times, we've talked about it ourselves many times, Brock Bowers is that number one target. So we'll get Cynthia Freeland's thoughts on Brock, get her thoughts on everything Raiders related, of course, NFL related as well. We'll do that coming up at 3 o'clock. Our teammate Brandi Flores from the Las Vegas Sports Network, she'll join us at 3:30, and she's got just about everything going on around town. She was at Summer League for day one last night. She'll be at the Conor McGregor fight at T-Mobile coming up on tomorrow. She's all around town, was on the press conference call for the Aces last night as well. So she's got just about everything covered. So that's exactly what we'll do. We'll scatter shoot everything with her at 3:30, including the silver and black. So it's always a really good conversation to catch up with Brandi. So the 3 o'clock hour will be the ladies hour. Cynthia Freeland at 3, Brandi Flores will join us at 3:30. And then anyone is trying to make a little money, you know, trying to work your sports betting angle, Sir Whiskey Ray, I'm talking to you. Nick Bogdanovich will join us from Bet with Boomer. He'll join us and he'll talk about some of the big events that are happening on this weekend coming on in town, including the fights that are happening, the UFC event that is happening, the World Cup that's going on right now. He'll tell us how folks are betting that as well. So we'll get a little bit of betting advice from Nick Bogdanovich coming up at 4 o'clock here on Raider Nation Radio 920 Unnecessary Roughness. Of course, we'll hear from you throughout the course of the show as well at 702-365-9200. So again, on this Friday, man, we're packed. We're loaded to the gills. We're fired up. We're excited. It's Aloha Friday. Who doesn't feel great on Aloha Friday? And I will say, Ari, that opening that we had was fantastic and well-deserved by Brock Bowers. I still don't know how I feel without hearing the soothing sounds of my favorite place on earth that I just recently came back from, and that is Hawaii.
9: That's understandable. Give me about 24 and a half minutes, and you will hear some sweet sounds.
1: Okay.
9: Yeah, we're in there. We're all over the place, so yes.
1: Okay, that's what I'm talking about. You're probably thinking, like, I don't know how you're so greedy, Q. You just had every day was Aloha Friday for the last couple of weeks for you, but okay.
9: I'm not thinking that. I'm with you.
1: It is all good. But, yeah, fired up and excited about Aloha Friday. Fired up and excited about, the conversation that we'll have with you. And of course, 702-365-9200. That's the text line and the phone line. Also, it is the Summer of Fun that's brought to you by Terribles. So your last day to get hooked up with to get in to win, the New York City trip. You could take the trip. You could take the cash. The cash is $3,000. So it is your option. All you got to do is text the word hiking. So there you go. I know my man Ari was ready to give it. He was ready to deliver it. See, the one day I don't think that you have it ready is the one day that you have it ready. So that's how it is. So hiking is the word. H-A-K-H-I-K. Gee, I can't even spell hiking.
9: Boy,
1: I should have let you
9: now.
1: Do it. You know what? Take two, Q. Go ahead, Ari. What's the word?
9: Let him go ahead. Such an excellent spell now. H-I-K-I-N-G. Hiking.
1: There you go. So
9: that's all right. I messed the numbers up. So you
1: we're
9: know.
1: So juvenile around
9: we are,
1: here,
9: but it's
1: man.
9: A
1: we
9: can't. Friday, so it's okay.
1: Look, it's going to get to a point where we're not going to be able to spell anything. So hey, here you go. We're working on it. But hiking is the word today. Go ahead and get that text in, and like I said, you'll get in to win the trip to New York City. Starting on Monday, we'll have another trip that will be given out. Matter of fact, it's the Mississippi River trip. So we'll tell you all about that coming up on Monday with the morning tailgate. They'll let you know all that, and those of course. Give you the words of the day as well. But the word for today for the New York City trip, take the trip or take the cash, is $3,000, and the word is hiking. And, of course, that's being brought to you by Terribles. Before we get into the opening drive, we got to hear from our guy, E-Rob. You know, yesterday was important. This weekend is going to be busy and important, but today is as well, and this is why.
0: Because every day matters. The older you get, the more you start appreciating day in and day out. Because you know I can't get that time back. I'm in the business of saying, not if I would have did this or if I would have did that. I'm in the business of now.
1: I'm in the business of now as well. So right now, let's go ahead and jump into the opening drive.
22: 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It's not about the injury. It's about the recovery.
1: So we already got some great texts rolling through at 702-365-9200. I love that. Just when Will said, listening to J-Rock call Brockton's prime plays will never get old. Aloha Q, Aloha Ari, Aloha Nation. That's it. Have a great show, fellas. Have a safe weekend, Nation. Aloha Raiders on this Aloha Friday. That's our guy, Just when Will. Rob, Big Rob hit us up and said, what up, Q? Is it weird that we haven't had anything crazy go down with the Raiders this offseason? Is this the year we get a normal offseason? And Rob, I'll say, it's been productive. It's been somewhat quiet. Obviously, the biggest noise that happened this offseason with the Raiders was the Max Crosby trade, no trade. But ever since then, it's been very calm, cool, and collective. And honestly, even before the trade and even right after the trade, I think all of us on this show and I think Raider Nation would agree, this offseason has gone smooth. Right? Even with that dust up with that trade, it's gone really smoothly. Right? You could tell that this team had a plan going into the offseason. You could tell that they were going out there and executing it, and they did. And even with that little bit of a hiccup, they were still able to go pretty smoothly. To me, it feels like when you're on a road trip, and this happens to me all the time, I'm terrible at this, but when you're on a road trip or you're going somewhere where you're not familiar with and you're trying to follow your GPS, and instead of, you know, veering off to the right and maybe exiting, you all of a sudden you look up and you're like, oops, 600 feet, I'm supposed to go right. And instead of being crazy on the road, it's like, well, I'm just going to miss it and go up. And so it says, you know, recalculating or whatever it says. That's all the Raiders had to do real quickly. They had to recalculate when the Max Crosby situation happened. And then they got right back on the road and they were good. They got to their destination. They sat down, had their dinner, and everything's been smooth. You know, now some people, they have to recalculate multiple times. The Raiders haven't had to do that. So to your point, yeah, it has been relatively quiet. Obviously, there's always going to be conversation. There's always going to be noise surrounding the Raiders. There's always going to be rumors that are thrown out there with the Raiders name added to it. You know why? Because it's sexy. It's way sexier to have the Raiders name attached to any kind of rumor as opposed to, I don't know, the Bengals, right? Or the Cardinals, or insert even the Chargers. Like, there's a lot of teams that you insert that rumor to, that name, and it's boring. But you all of a sudden, you add the Raiders name to it because Raider Nation is the most passionate fan base. All of a sudden, boom, now you got something. Now you're cooking with grease, right? So that's why a lot of times you'll hear all these BS rumors, and then it's so funny because you'll have the group of people that will buy into the BS rumors, because a lot of them, and I'm not talking about the fan base, I'm talking about folks that are coming up with, you know, content, but they don't really know where it's coming from. They're just kind of picking and choosing what they read and what they hear, and you know what I mean? And then they're coming up with something, and they're generating more of the fake content. It's just like, oh, okay, hey, that's a juicy rumor. Oh, hey, I heard that the Raiders were going to do this. All right, let's put something out on it. And it's, you know, it's like, that's why I never try to jump too quickly at anything. It's just, I'd rather be correct than be first and be accurate. And if something doesn't seem right or seems a little far-fetched, it probably is. Like, how many days ago was it that the big rumor was, oh, the Raiders want to sign Terrion Arnold, right? I mean, that was floating around just a couple days ago. Then his agent, Nicole Lynn, goes and testifies and says, hey, there's four teams that are interested in Terrion. And guess what? None of them were the Raiders. None. I think one was the Texans. One was the, what, maybe Jets?
9: Yes, I thought I saw, yeah.
1: Yeah, I saw the Lions, and I thought that there was another team. But you know who they weren't? The Raiders. But the first team thrown in there was the Raiders. And then there's, you know, rumors. Oh, the Raiders are the favorites to land Tyreek Hill. No, they're not. No, they're not. It's not going to happen. Like, I don't have to be in the building to tell you that's not going to happen. But it's a lot sexier to say, hey, the Raiders are going to add Tyreek Hill, as opposed to the Jets are going to add Tyreek Hill. So what? You know what I mean? So that's just kind of how it goes. So, yeah, to your point, I didn't mean to go on a rant, but to your point, it has been a relatively quiet offseason when you kind of look at the grand scheme of things. You know, I mean, again, the Max Crosby situation obviously was very noisy. Rumors are going to be very noisy. You know, should Fernando play or should he not play? That's a little bit noisy, but it's not drama, right? Which is a great thing. You know, it's funny. It's similar to what's going on with the Cowboys. Like, they've been super quiet there in Dallas. That's almost scary because Jerry Jones, he wants to stir some stuff up. You know, he's probably sitting there at the Star in Frisco right now like, Steven, it's too quiet around here. Can you come up with something? Can you do something? We're too quiet. They're going to forget about the boys. You know what I mean? Like, even George Pickens wasn't mad. He got the franchise tag, and he's like, okay, cool. I'll take $27 million guaranteed. Cool. I knew that was going to be drama. Nope. He just took it and rolled with it. So, yeah, it's been really quiet. So, definitely appreciate that text. Then we got one from Mitch. Brother Q, why don't you buy some real estate in Hawaii? Don't be cheap on yourself. Yeah, brother, if I could afford some property in Hawaii, it might be under consideration. But I don't know if you've been checking out the prices of real estate in Hawaii these days, but it's not necessarily cost efficient. Let's just put it like that. It ain't bargain shopping, brother. I'm not going to the dollar store when you're trying to get some property in Hawaii, brother. It doesn't go down like that. So I don't know if you know what kind of job I'm in and what field I'm in. This is radio. this is not some kind of big mass production where I'm gonna all of a sudden get some kind of Stephen A type money. That is not this ball game at all, brother. So yeah, it's a nice place to visit, but yeah, there's no owning no land in Hawaii, at least not in 2026. Maybe at some point, maybe that could be a goal someday. If it is, I might tell you. I probably won't, but you never know. That's how it goes. So appreciate that text as well. And of course, you could use the text line at any time, just like Mitch, just like Rob, just like Just Win Will, 702-365-9200. But I do want to get to the important conversation of the day. And of course, it's going to be about Brock Bowers, as he did earn that number one ranking. And, this is what they said, highest ranking one, lowest ranking number three, last year's ranking number one. He said Bowers' second season was marred by injuries and a poor Raiders offense. For that, he mostly gets a pass in the voting. But his second consecutive number one ranking was more contested this time around, despite a respectable 64 catches, 680 yards, and 7 TDs in 12 games. Last summer, Bowers fended off the field convincingly thanks to him setting an NFL rookie record with 112 catches. As far as route running, separation, zone instincts, yards after catch, ability combination, he's better than the field in those areas. That's what an NFL coordinator said. A down year won't change that. One sign of Bowers' greatness, opponents sometimes put their best cornerback on him, as Denver did with Pat Surtain II last season. People inside the league love Bowers' versatility as an offensive chess piece. He can line up in the slot, out wide, or even as fullback. He has breakaway speed, too, pushing the top speed at 19.58 mile per hour on a 57-yard touchdown versus Denver back in 2024. That was per NFL Next Gen Stats. So, I tweeted that information out that came from Jeremy Fowler's piece on ESPN.com, the top 10 tight ends, according to executives, scouts, and coaches. And so we got a tweet that followed that up from unsolicited commentator. He said, see, stuff like this makes me have to hold myself back from wanting to fast-track this thing. Clint Kubiak is going to scheme Brock Bowers into a monster. JSN as a tight end. Put that with Genty and Washington and with a halfway decent line, we are cooking. So that leads me to the conversation that we have today. Does Brock Bowers ranking number one, and you know how good he could be when fully healthy, make you feel better about the Raiders not having that true number one wide receiver, at least not right now, that everyone claims that the Raiders need to have? Again, does Brock Bowers ranking number one for the second consecutive season, right? 2 years, two number one rankings. You know how good he could be when he's fully healthy. Does that make you feel better about the Raiders having not having that true number one wide receiver that many say they're going to need to have? And I'm right there with unsolicited commentator. My response was exactly, I'm good with Brock Bowers being the number one target this year because I know what he can do. And if the offensive line is worth the salt, I know the run game with Asher Genty is going to be a lot better. So I'm good with Asher Genty and Brock Bowers being the two main keys to the offensive, you know, juggernaut that could be led by Clint Kubiak, and let these other guys figure out what they are. Let Jack Besh figure out what he's going to be in this league. Let Dante Thornton Jr. figure out what he's going to be in this league. Let Trey Tucker see what he's going to do in his contract year. Speedy Naylor, why they brought him in. Like, I'm good with that. I have no problem. That's why I've been saying for the longest, I don't see the Raiders going out and making some big splash move. I know rumors were out there they're going to go trade for Justin Jefferson. I don't see that either. I was glad that that rumor was floating around while I was on vacation, so I didn't have to, you know, address it or anything. But I just don't see the need right now. I feel like you could run through this season, see how things go. If it works out well, then good. And if you feel like, hey, at the end of the year, I think we need a little bit something more, okay, that's fine. I don't think anyone thought that the Raiders were going to, you know, kick in the door and knock down the entire building year one in Clint Kubiak. I think they're going to make some noise. I think they're going to do some damage. I think you're going to know that they're there and they're on their way. But I don't think that they're going to kick down the whole building just in 1 year. And it's funny when I read what the scouts and the coaches and the executives say about Brock, when I see him earning that number one spot, when I see that tweet from unsolicited commentator, I think about Kirk Morrison, who joined the show on Monday, as he always does. And, you know, he played on Brock Bowers' softball team for a Team Brock in the Battle for Vegas. But it goes back to what Kirk said. This is what he had to say on Monday about Brock Bowers.
2: Let's just be real. Brock Bowers is a number one tight end. I think I heard before I came on, you were talking about the tight ends and all that. Look, the number one tight end is going to be, to me, is Brock Bowers, who is fully healthy. I had a chance to play softball with him on Team Brock Bowers a couple weeks ago for Team Brock. And, man, the dude is like you don't know how fast he is, so you're standing next to him. And I'm like, oh, this dude can really go. Right. Like, this ain't no make-believe. This ain't no, oh, old school, this is Brock, or, you know, this is the other type. No. He is 1A.
1: Nice.
2: Maybe just one when it comes to tight ends. And so I bring that up is that he is your number one main target. And then you've got a bunch of guys who are going to be wide receivers that will play off of Brock, where you don't necessarily need to be looking or going out to find a veteran number one guy. Your number one guy wears 89.
1: It's funny, man. I was just looking at Travis Kelce's numbers. It wasn't even close. I mean, he was the number one receiver. It wasn't even close. Wow. That's.
2: But tell people that. Don't tell it out loud. Because people are all like, oh, you need a receiver. You need a number one. Patrick Mahomes, who some will say is the best quarterback in the league, he doesn't have a number one wide receiver. And they bring in veterans. They brought in DeAndre Hopkins. They brought in Marquise Hollywood Brown. They bring in Marquez Valdez-Scantling, Tyreek Thornton. You can just start naming all of the receivers they bring in. But yet, it's always funny how that narrative is different versus the Raiders, because everybody, oh, well, the Raiders need to bring in a veteran. They need to bring in. Well, what? You don't think the Chiefs need to bring in a veteran that's productive? So, oh, man, it's just funny, man, because we are at that time of year where it's ranking season, it's list season, and it's rumor season. So we got about three more weeks for the rookies report. And then, July 28th, I'm ready to see all the guys get

0: He has been that big, impactful player and continues to be that big, impactful player. So I throw it out there to you. Does Brock Bowers ranking number one, second consecutive year in a row, knowing how good he could be when he's fully healthy, make you feel better about the Raiders not having that true number one wide receiver that everyone claims that they need to have? Let us know your thoughts. 702-365-9200. We got Sam Warren from The Athletic coming up in less than 10 minutes. But let's go ahead and talk to our brother Hardcore. Hardcore Raider, welcome to the show. What's on your mind, my man?
1: Hey, aloha Friday. Hopefully you had a good vacation, man.
0: Yes, sir. Yes, sir.
1: Well deserved.
0: Thank you, brother.
1: Yeah, good to have you back. I was thinking last week, actually, when you were gone, I was like, man, there ain't been much drama. We're going to jinx it, bro. Like, I'm just waiting for something. I'd be like, but you know what? See, I was thinking about, I was like, if the biggest drama is, like, is Kirk Cousins or Fernando Mendoza going to start, if that's, like, the biggest thing we got to worry about, I'm okay with that. We don't need other stuff we've dealt with in the past, if you know what I'm saying. So,
0: exactly.
1: I'm cool with how things are right now. As far as Brock Bowers, I'm going to say a few things. All right. I think the dude has so much potential. It's insane. But I always hesitate with any athlete, okay, when it comes to the sports, because potential only goes so far. And health is, like, you know, always the first thing. Like, and you stay healthy. I don't think he's accident prone or, like, injury prone, I mean. And so, like, I don't want to go there with it. But for me, does he have potential to be the best? Yeah, absolutely. But we also have to see it. And I don't mean that negatively. To me, it's like more of like a positive. Like, let's see what he's going to do this year. Because under the right scheme, yeah, he should get, you know, more targets and get a lot more yards and touchdowns for us, especially in the red zone. However, you know, they're probably going to be double teaming him because we don't have a number one wide receiver. I'm at a point kind of like how Lincoln Kennedy is. Like, let's see what we have in the cupboard. You know, like, I don't think we need to go out and get somebody else or get a diva. Wide receivers are constantly divas. Like, I think we need to see what we have right now and prepare for next year. But I think there's a lot of upside with Brock Bowers being the number one and then, you know, see who else steps up to the plate. Like, you know, we haven't seen much from Jack Besh, but wait till we get pads on, man. That's a big boy. You know, you go over the middle, you hit him, he's going to be hitting you. You know what I'm saying?
0: Yeah.
1: So I'm still positive to see what we have in Jack Besh as well as all these other guys. I'd like to see Brock Bowers ball out this year and we give him a contract, bro. That's what I want. I want to go out
0: That's
1: there
0: coming.
1: And get like 10.
0: That's coming,
1: 10,
0: brother.
1: Let's do it, man. Let's give that dude a freaking contract early, bro. We don't need to go into his last year wondering whatever, dude. We need to be at a point where he balls out and we pay him accordingly and we're all happy. And you know what? I think there's going to be a lot of good years with him as long as he stays healthy and we keep the plan, man.
0: Hey, good stuff. Good stuff. And yeah, that's coming. Right, that contract extension is going to be coming sooner rather than later. I mean, he's already going into year three. Of course, he's going to, you know, get that fifth year option picked up, obviously by the Raiders. But I mean, if you think about it, that's right around the corner, right? I mean, he's going to have to get paid sooner rather than later, and he is going to obviously reset the market when it comes to tight ends. And I mean, just look at this deal that was signed from Kyle Pitts, right? 3 years, $54 million contract. So you could already start right there and say, you know, Brock's going to get more than that. Right. So just, I mean, you can start putting that in your mind at some point that will happen, especially with the way that he's played his first couple years and, what the expectations are from him. And, you know, it's funny when this ranking came out and he got that number one spot, I saw this tweet and I thought it was really a good one from, Ryan Paganetti. And he was actually on the Raiders staff last year. He's a Super Bowl winning NFL analyst. He used to be at the Eagles organization, the Jaguars organization and the Raiders. And he actually quote tweeted Jeremy Fowler's, you know, his piece that he had out on Twitter. He said, "We had a goal last year in Las Vegas of single season record for catches and targets for Brock before the week one injury." That's not me speculating. That's not me making up something. That's me telling you, passing along the information from the guy that was in the building and what the game plan was. You know, now obviously it all, you know, went sideways once he got injured week one. And that goes back to what Kirk Morrison said on Monday as well when he was talking about Ashton Jeanty. Once he got injured in week one, all of a sudden that changed the game because now defenses said we don't have to double and put all our focus on Brock. Now we can worry about Ashton as well and make life miserable for him once he got injured. So a key will be, like Hardcore just said, him staying healthy. But I thought that was an interesting little nugget there from Ryan Paganetti on Twitter earlier this morning. We had a goal last year in Las Vegas, a single season record for catches and targets for Brock before the week one injury. So what that means, translation, you know, I always like to live in the for dummies world, right? Me being the lead dummy, they were going to feed him early and they were going to feed him often. And I definitely expect that to happen again this year. But now there's other weapons and a better scheme and a better play caller that's going to be

0: working that side in that angle. And oh, by the way, better quarterback play as well. 702-365-9200, text line, phone line. Let us know your thoughts. Does Bowers rank at number one, you knowing how good he can fully be when he's healthy, and he's healthy right now? You know, does that make you feel better about the Raiders not having that true number one wide receiver that everyone claims that they need to have? Let us know on the text line. We got Sam Warren from The Athletic. He'll join us next. We'll actually ask him that. Plus, his get into his piece about Jonah La'ulu, the Las Vegas product. We'll do that next here on Raider Nation Radio 920.
1: 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It's about the recovery. 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
20: Pollard in the backfield with Cam Ward. Raiders showing blitz again. Heavy pressure. They back out. They bring just four. Ward, pressure up the middle. It's by Laulu. Oh, he wraps him up again. Jonah Laulu drops him at the 34. Pressure through the middle. And the Las Vegas native with a dance on a 9-yard sack.
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0: So many tie-ins there as we come back to Unnecessary Roughness here on Raider Nation Radio 920. We hear Jason Horowitz on the call. Big play by Jonah Laulu, the Las Vegas native, the young man who went to the University of Hawaii on this Aloha Friday, went to Oklahoma, and now is in Las Vegas with the silver and black. And oh, by the way, our next guest has a piece out in The Athletic right now. Las Vegas native Jonah Laulu got to a place he never thought he'd be. Home. Our next guest is Sam Warren from The Athletic. And Sam, thanks so much for your time. Appreciate you on this Aloha Friday. And, you heard the sounds of Jonah Laulu. You did the piece on him. How cool is this for him? I've got to talk to him a couple times about playing in his hometown in front of his, family and friends. But, you know, in the piece that you put together, man, what was the breakdown on Jonah and his opportunity here in Las Vegas?
3: Yeah, I think he's super excited to be here. You know, he's played with the Raiders for the past two seasons. But we obviously saw him kind of level up his game a little bit last year. I think he's just super excited to have this opportunity. You know, he's pumped to be a Raider. He said, you know, he grew up without a team here and always wanted to be an NFL player, but didn't really have like the visualization or the physical representation to see, you know, what it takes to be one. But, you know, now all the stuff that he does in the community, you know, being out there for his camp, just seeing the way that he interacts with the local youth here, it's clear that he kind of wants to be a physical representation of what it means to be an NFL player and kind of a role model for the local Las Vegas community. So really, really cool story to see him kind of blossom into what he was last year and kind of going forward.
0: What are your expectations for him this year as part of that rotation in that defensive tackle room, especially when you know that Robbie Leonard goes from being the defensive line coach to now the defensive coordinator?
3: Yeah, I mean, I think he's pumped to be to have Rob Leonard as his defensive coordinator. He told me that he would die for Rob Leonard, so obviously he's bought into what he's got, what he's putting down. But yeah, I think it's going to be another similar thing that we saw last year with the rotation. You know, you add in Benito Jones too, so that's another veteran that it seems like he's going to get some reps. So I imagine he's going to get some starts. He's going to get some work in. But it's going to be a more of a rotation again with Adam Butler, Thomas Booker, Benito Jones, and him. But, you know, obviously there was some smoke about them adding to that defensive tackle room, whether it be in the draft or making a bigger move. But, yeah, I think they're pleased with the way that he's produced, come along a little bit. And, yeah, they've got some veterans that they like up there.
0: I know we haven't seen training camp yet. Obviously that's going to happen at the end of the month, but do you see a guy along that defensive line or in that defensive line room that could be a Robin to Max Crosby's Batman?
3: Yeah, absolutely. I think they brought in Quiddy Pay to do that. You know, he's another high energy, high motor guy that kind of, you know, he doesn't play exactly the way that Max does, but he's another great run defending guy that comes off the edge. So that's a guy that I think they're really excited about what he's going to be able to do. Both rushing the passer and playing, you know, on every down. He's a guy that can be out there all the time because of his pass rushing ability and his ability to stop the run. So, yeah, I think he's a guy that you will see out there on the field a lot, will play a lot alongside Max, and hopefully he's going to produce and take some pressure off Max on the other side.
0: Sam Warren from The Athletic is with us here on Raider Nation Radio 920. And I say roughness, you led me right where I wanted to go when it comes to taking the pressure off and making life a little bit easier on Max. With the defensive additions that they've made, defensive line group, obviously what they've done in the linebacking room, obviously they brought a lot of guys in the secondary as well. How much I don't want to say easy. There's nothing in the NFL is easy, but how much pressure can be taken off Max because they have made so many additions on the defensive side of the ball?
3: Yeah, I think a big thing to take pressure off of Max is one of the biggest things with, you know, the relationship of the defense is that relationship between the pass rush and the pass coverage. And the fact that they've made so many additions to this secondary really tried to boost up their coverage unit. Hopefully that doesn't allow receivers and pass catchers to get open as easily. And that allows Max more time to get to the quarterback, make some sacks, make some pressures, turn some things into turnovers. So I think that's a big thing, that could take some pressure off of Max and the additions that they've made kind of all over the group, whether that's, you know, other guys that can, produce up on front, whether that's guys that are a little bit more of a threat in the second level in those linebacker units, and then also the pass coverage as well. So I think there's definitely some pressure that could be taken off of them.
0: We spent a lot of time on the show so far talking about Brock Bowers. He came in ranked as the number one tight end on Jeremy Fowler's list on ESPN. He talked to executives, scouts, and coaches, and I don't think it's a big surprise that he's number one for any of us that have been watching him, but everyone said that the Raiders need a number one wide receiver. Do you feel confident that Brock Bowers could be that number one target and really take the place of that number one true wide receiver that people are saying the Raiders need?
3: Yeah, absolutely. I think he's a guy that, as long as he stays healthy, that's a guy who can eat up so many targets. Like, we saw what Trey McBride was able to do in Arizona last year, and he was really their number one receiver, even though they've got guys like Marvin Harrison there. But he's really the guy that made their offense go. And, yeah, I think you could see a similar production from Brock as long as he's out there on the field. Really a guy that can get the chains moving down the field. And also, you know, he has that ability to make those splash plays. But he's a guy that can take really some of the pressure off, like we were just talking about with Max, can take some of the pressure off of those outside receivers, guys that are playing off the line of scrimmage, to get open a little bit more, give them some more opportunities because he's going to draw so much interest and draw so much attention from the opposing defenses.
0: You know, we saw Clint Kubiak scheme open Jaxon Smith-Njigba all the time last year in Seattle. I'm not saying JSN wasn't going to get open, but just knowing what Clint Kubiak could do offensively, you know, how do you see him fitting in this offense, and how big of a, you know, year do you think that Brock Bowers can have if he does truly stay healthy?
3: Yeah, I think he could have a huge year. You know, we've already seen a little bit of what they're planning to do with Brock. You know, it's not the same as having a receiver like Jaxon Smith-Njigba, who you can move kind of all over the field, and you're not going to play Brock outside all the time. But you can kind of have a little bit of a similar effect by using him both in line, using him in the slot, where we've seen him be super effective playing the slot and kind of that malleable tight end role, but we really haven't seen him used all that much from inline running routes and having that production from there. So we know that Clint Kubiak likes using those two tight end sets. He likes having his tight ends play from inline. So seeing Brock play a little bit more inside while also continuing to play in that slot, playing in the outside role, I think you could see a little bit of a similar effect, and that could help him have a big year. Just with defenses having to adjust to where he's going to be on the field.
0: When training camp opens up at the end of the month, what will be the biggest storyline that you'll be paying attention to?
3: Yeah, I mean, obviously the biggest thing is the quarterback position with Kirk and Fernando. I think that's what everybody will be interested in, to see how Fernando develops. Obviously, we saw in the offseason program that they were taking him along slowly, but just how much he's, you know, kind of grown in this off period, what he's been able to do, how much he's been able to grow into this offense. So I'm really excited to see the development that he's put in on his own and how much he's come along. But yeah, I think the biggest thing is definitely to see him and this offense and what they're able to do, because I think everybody's obviously excited about what Clint Kubiak can bring and the explosion that this offense can have.
0: What does your gut feeling tell you about the quarterbacks, Kirk Cousins and Fernando Mendoza, and if and when Mendoza gets into the action?
3: Yeah, I mean, I think everything points to Kirk starting and, you know, him having the reins to start the year. I think all that we've heard from Clint Kubiak, all that we've heard from John Spicek points that way, that they want to have the veteran out on the field. They want to have, and they have a lot of trust in him, to be out there and be successful and kind of bring along Fernando, behind him. Obviously, Kirk said that he doesn't feel like it's a mentorship role, but everything points that way. So I think we're definitely going to see Kirk early on. And then I'd imagine that Fernando will get some playing time because you want to see what the rookie quarterback can do. But I would lean on that coming later in the season as long as things go to plan, because just everything that we've heard, the Raiders have a plan of when they want to play Fernando, and they don't want to be influenced by external factors to mess with that plan and make sure that they're putting him in exactly when they want to put him in and they're not disrupting his development. So all that points to saying that Kirk and the veteran is probably going to be out there on the field and Fernando will come along probably later in the season.
0: Sam Warren from The Athletic is with us here on Raider Nation Radio 920. Unnecessary Roughness. Just got a couple more questions for you. Sticking with Fernando Mendoza and Kirk Cousins, is there a certain amount of games that you think Fernando needs to play, or are you good with, whenever the coaches decide to put him in is when he's going to be good to go?
3: Yeah, I think you definitely want to see him out there on the field. I'm interested, I've been trying to do a story on what it means to sit kind of in this Clint Kubiak system and what it means to sit as a rookie in kind of just the modern NFL game. So I'm hearing from some folks about, what things mean and kind of what the benefits are of that. But I think you definitely want to see players get out there on the field, see the quarterback, expose him to an actual NFL action. So it's definitely you definitely don't want to, it seems like in where the modern game is, you don't want a guy sitting for the entire season. And we've seen some of the struggles that do come with that, maybe a little bit with the J.J. McCarthy situation in Minnesota. But I think they are comfortable with having Fernando not play as much and get out there as much because they like the quarterback situation that they have, and they do have this plan of when they're going to bring him along.
0: We'll close out with this. Fantastic stuff as always. Sam Warren from The Athletic with us here on Raider Nation Radio 920. When it comes to the offensive line, obviously, all reveal itself when it reveals itself, but there's going to be some competition, some pretty stingy competition, I think, on that offensive line. Do you have a gut feeling of who you think is going to be the five in line, or is this kind of a wait-and-see approach for you when it comes to this offensive line?
3: Yeah, I think it's definitely, as the coaches said, you really get to see where guys are at when the pads come on. I think there are two guys in Colton Miller and Tyler Linderbaum who, for all intents and purposes, probably have those positions locked up at left tackle and center. But I think all three other positions are really in play. Whether that's Spencer Burford at left guard, Jackson Powers Johnson at right guard, and DJ Glaze at right tackle, those are kind of the guys that are leading the competitions from what we saw in the offseason program. But really, that kind of all goes out the window, I think, when the guys put the pads on and you can really see how they're developed. So, I think Linderbaum and Miller are going to be the two guys that are leading the group. But we'll see what comes from those other three positions when they really get into training camp.
0: Yeah, that's definitely going to be a storyline that everyone's going to be tracking. How quickly can this starting offensive line, how can they identify those starting five as soon as possible? Well, Sam, fantastic stuff, man. I know you got a vacation coming up next week, but what are you working on that we should be on the lookout for?
3: Yeah, so I'm working on some longer term stuff. I'll also be out there at Max Crosby's Sack Summit this evening. So looking forward to talking to him again, seeing where he is in his offseason program and going into training camp. But yeah, working on some longer term stuff until we get into training camp, and looking forward to have putting it out there for everyone.
0: There you go. Well, we'll definitely be checking it out. We won't catch up with you next week. Like I said, you'll be on vacation. Enjoy your vacation, and we'll catch up when you get back, my man. I appreciate you.
3: Awesome. Thank you so much, Q.
0: Absolutely. Great stuff as always. Sam Warren from The Athletic on this Aloha Friday, brought to you by Zippy's. And again, he's got a piece out right now on the Las Vegas native Jonah Laulu on The Athletic. And you don't even have to pay for it. It's a free article if you want to go check it out. And I do encourage you to do that. Sam does a really good job. And as you heard him say, he will be at the Sack Summit. I think this is day two of the Sack Summit. Max Crosby, Von Miller, Cam Jordan, and a host of a lot of other pass rushers around the National Football League are in town. We do want to hear from you as we close out our number number one of the show, 702-365-9200. Brock Bowers, he got that number one spot on the top 10 ranking. How, you know how good he could be when he's fully healthy. Does that make you feel better about the Raiders not having that number one, true wide receiver, as everyone says? And can he truly play that role? Let us know your thoughts. Give us again, 702-365-9200. It's Raider Nation Radio 920.
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1: 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Betty hit big, and so can you with Gambler's Bonus. It's why you play the game.
2: And I always hear, you know, not rumors, but I always hear, you know, stories of how everyone in the Raiders is always like, Max goes 110%. 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
4: More from Fernando Mendoza, part of the Rush Podcast, alongside Max Crosby. Max Crosby's got his SAC Summit going on here in town. There's a lot of NFL players gathering around. They're doing film study. They're doing some field work. I know that they were at the, I don't know which casino it was, but I saw Max put out a little bit of a video with him and Von Miller and Cam Jordan speaking to everyone that showed up for the SAC Summit. They've been doing it now for a handful of years, and it's continuing to grow and grow each and every year. And we had Sam Warren from The Athletic on in the last segment, and he said he'll be going out there a little bit later on this evening. I went out there a couple years ago on a Saturday after I got my hair cut, and was able to watch some of the on-field activities. And they get after it. They get after it, and it's got the veterans out there showing the young guys some of the tricks of the trade, just kind of passing knowledge on. It's really cool. You see the tight ends doing it. You know, quarterbacks, they get together a lot of times. Well, you're seeing the edge rushers get after it as well. So I think it's a pretty cool little thing that they've got going on here in Vegas with Max Crosby. It is Unnecessary Roughness here on Raider Nation Radio 920. Cynthia Freeland, NFL Network, number of game on YouTube. She'll join us coming up at the top of the hour, but let's go ahead real quick. Hustle up to the phone lines at 702-365-9200. Brock Bowers, he got that number one spot. You know how good he could be when fully healthy. How much better are you feeling about the Raiders and their opportunity offensively, knowing that he's going to be the number one target? Not the number one wide receiver, but he's the number one target. You know, are you feeling confident that he could play that role in this Clint Kubiak-led offense? Let's go ahead and talk to our guy, the Money Man. Money Mitch, welcome to the show. What's on your mind?
5: Aloha, Q, Ari. How you guys doing?
4: We're great on this Aloha Friday. How you doing, brother?
5: Pretty good. I know, it feels like yesterday, but it's a little late now. But tomorrow, my oldest grandson turns 4.
4: Nice. It does seem like yesterday. Damn, that was fast.
5: I didn't give you enough time. I know, it was like yesterday, right?
4: Yep. Wow.
5: Shit.
4: Good one. Ari, did you get that? Did you flush that? Did you flush that, Ari?
6: Yes, I did.
4: Uh-oh. All right, good.
5: Hey, if he's healthy, they're going to have to double coverage Brock. And imagine if Big Mike, I know he's from Notre Dame, so what do you expect? I hope he can have a big year. I know, that was you. That was a little fight on USC reference there. And we have a couple of young wide receivers. Don't give up hope. And Mendoza will be in as soon as possible. And I like him that season, but I think he's going to make a wide receivers better. I don't want to be tanking for next year's crop. Let's just win one game at a time. It's going to be Brock and Mike. Can you just imagine? Hey, Kirk Cousins is a borderline Hall of Famer. So if he gets going too.
4: I mean, he's a Hall of Famer when you think about how much money he's made. He's not a Hall of Fame quarterback. That's being very loose with the term Hall of Fame quarterback.
5: You got better numbers than Mr. Joe Namath.
4: It's a different era, brother. It's a different era. I could have better numbers than some of these quarterbacks at this stage of the game.
5: I know, you only have to throw 250 yards a game to get 4,000.
4: Exactly.
5: And the rushing, 68. 65, my math is right or wrong. But I wish Stack at running back, fight on. Have a nice weekend, brother.
4: Hey, thanks so much, Money Mitch. Appreciate you. Really good stuff. It's always great to hear from you. East Oakland Raider, hit us real quick on the text line. What's good, Q? What's up, Nation? Brock is our number one receiver. He about to cook this year, more than his rookie year, alongside with Big Mike. I can see it. And that was the plan last year, right? That was the plan last year, is for Brock to get the most targets, get the most catches, and really everything feed through him. And it's funny, when I read that little nugget on Twitter, I remember Amber Thea Harris being on this show and saying it's going to be Brock Bowers and Ashton Jeanty. Everything is going to go through those two dudes. I remember specifically her being on this show talking about that. And obviously Brock Bowers gets injured week number one and things got derailed quite a bit. Jeanty wasn't able to have the season he was expecting to have his rookie year, and Brock Bowers was just never quite the same, only ended up playing in 12 games, but, you know, still, the number one tight end according to, you know, the executives, the scouts and the coaches across the NFL. And we know that he's got that number one ability. We know how good he is based on what he did his rookie year. So excited what it's going to look like in year number three with Clint Kubiak. Cynthia Freeland joins us next, kicking off hour number two. It's Raider Nation Radio 920.
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0: It's football, but I mean, everyone's a little bigger, faster, stronger. So, I mean, you're playing the NFL. I mean, what I dreamed of growing up and everything like that is pretty awesome. Man, best fans in the league. I mean, you see it. They turned out here in New Orleans. And, they're just awesome.
21: Snap. O'Connell's looking. He's looking. He's scanning. He's throwing. He's got Bowers at the 20. First down. He bounces off a tackle. And he's brought down between the hash marks at the 22. And that is 7 catches. One more catch. One more record for Brock Bowers. That right there is the Raiders' single season receiving record. His 108th grab on the season.
3: It's Unnecessary Roughness. Presented by Meineke. Doing car care right. Here's your boy Q.
4: Kickoff hour number 2 of the show. We come into the sounds of more Brock Bowers, more Brock Bowers, and more Brock Bowers. He did earn that number 1 spot on Jeremy Fowler's top 10 tight end rankings. The only surprise for me is not that he was number 1, is that they didn't knock him for having a down year. But again, it's not, you know, media members. It's actually guys that are NFL dudes. Like I said, when it comes to front office guys, when it comes to scouts, when it comes to coaches. And so that's why they gave him that number 1 spot, and he's going to definitely be that number 1 target. We know that for the silver and black. And everyone has said, you know, everyone outside of the bubble that we're in here on Raider Nation Radio 920 has said, oh, you need to go get that number 1 wide receiver. You need to go get that true alpha. You need to go get that true X. When, in fact, Brock Bowers is going to be that number 1 target. How are you feeling about him being that number 1 target? Can he be that guy? Do the Raiders have enough? Are you comfortable with what they have right now at this stage of the game, knowing that he's going to be that number 1 target, being in Clint Kubiak's offense and seeing how things go this year before they go and try to make some moves and say, all right, we got to go and address this position and bring someone else in? Let us know your thoughts at 702-365-9200. We were efforting Cynthia Freeland from the NFL Network. I don't think we're going to get her, and that's okay. We'll just keep the party rolling. That's what we do around here, but it just gives you more time to chime in on the show as well. Like I said, at 702-365-9200, we've got Brandi Flores from the Las Vegas Sports Network, our teammate here. She'll be joining us in about 25 minutes or so here on Raider Nation Radio 920. So we got a text from our guy Sir Whiskey Ray. Happy Aloha Friday, gentlemen. Actually, Mexico, here I come as I'm boarding this cruise with my family. Looking forward to some quality time. I want to chime in and say have a great weekend, Raider Nation. I'm already drinking with some Raider fans here, and we're excited about training camp. Thanks as always, gentlemen. Appreciate it. Cheers, Sir Whiskey Ray. P.S. Spain looks good, and Messi and company will lock it up tomorrow. That's so funny. I swear you were just on vacation. I ain't mad at that. I ain't mad, but I swear Sir Whiskey Ray was just on another great trip. Didn't he come back from Hawaii before I went? I could have sworn he did. So, man, my man's in Hawaii. Now he's on his way to Mexico. Sir Whiskey Ray is always living his best life. So we could definitely appreciate that on this Aloha Friday on Raider Nation Radio 920. I did want you to hear this sound on Brock Bowers, kind of revisiting who Brock Bowers really is. Steve and Sam, formerly a Pro Football Focus. Now they've got the Rock the Mic. Is that Rock the Mic, Ari? Check the mic. All right. Rock the Mic was, what was that, old MTV?
22: Yeah, I mean, basically, yeah.
4: I think it was. Rock the Mic was old MTV.
22: It's a lot of things. So it was Check
4: the Mic. No, but that was, it was actually a show.
22: Oh, okay.
4: Or it was either a show or it was some kind of.
22: It was Freeway Rock the Mic or Ben.
4: Yeah, well, that's a great song, but I thought that there was a show. But either way, here they are. Steve and Sam talking all things Brock Bowers.
23: All right, we're on to pick 13. It's Brock Bowers, the tight end out of Georgia, going to the Las Vegas Raiders. At the time, I thought this felt like the Raiders really missed out. They were in desperate need of a quarterback. 6 quarterbacks go ahead of them. That had never happened in NFL history. The consolation prize is great, but I'll be honest, it didn't feel great to me, you know, from a Raiders perspective, saying, oh, everyone else is getting their future quarterback or at least taking a shot, and we have a tight end. Now, the tight end is awesome, and he's an outstanding receiver, and we all loved Brock Bowers, but if you're the Raiders with a massive quarterback need, it was like, all right, Bowers is going to be a nice weapon for our next quarterback. We'll get one next year, and it turns out they waited 2 years until they finally got their real quarterback in Fernando Mendoza, and now Bowers is going to feel good as a year 3 player and a weapon for Mendoza heading into the season.
24: Yeah, I mean, obviously they had the need of quarterback, but it never felt like they were going to get their shot at one. Like, all the way along, the top tier quarterbacks were all going to be gone, you know, in the first 5 picks. And then it was like, what do you think about the next 3 guys? McCarthy, Bo Nix, Michael Penix. And it didn't, because everyone thought that Bo Nix and Michael Penix were sort of fringe first round players. It's really, it was like a referendum on McCarthy. How high does he go? Do the Raiders like him? I'd say it just never felt like they were fitting a quarterback in this first round. But a guy like Brock Bowers, I think, I mean, okay, he's a tight end nominally, and that's not a position of value, but he's been, you know, he was being talked about as a prospect as different, right? Not a normal tight end, number one, but also like an absolute difference maker, a genuine, you know, number one threat in that Georgia offense. And I mean, what he did as a rookie was pretty spectacular, even without elite quarterback play throwing him the ball.
23: Yeah, I think he's as good as it gets. It's been a good run of first round tight ends. I think between him, Colston Loveland and Tyler Warren, as much as I've soured on it, Bowers though, he doesn't have the inline blocking skills, never really did from a Georgia perspective, but he brings enough in the pass game that I don't think it matters. And yeah, there'll be some pressure on him because Mendoza, like the receiving core is not great for the Raiders. You've got Tucker coming off of a career year and you're hoping that Jack Besh develops as a year or two player, and it just doesn't look great on paper, but Bowers is going to be the number one guy. He also has a single vote for offensive rookie of the year.
24: Only two players from this draft got offensive rookie of the year votes, and he's one of them.
4: So there you go. That was a little on Brock Bowers right there. Check the mic with Steve Palazzolo and Sam Monson, formerly a Pro Football Focus, doing their thing on their podcast, talking Brock Bowers. And we spent all day talking about Brock Bowers so far because he did earn that number one spot, top 10 tight end rankings. Jeremy Fowler's piece on ESPN.com. He's been rolling out all these different position groups. Join us now on the phone lines, as promised, is our good friend Cynthia Freeland, NFL Network Numbers Game on YouTube. And Cynthia, thanks so much for your time. We do appreciate you on this Aloha Friday. What do the numbers tell you about Brock Bowers and how big of a player he could be in this Clint Kubiak-led offense going into year three of his career?
1: Oh, yeah. I mean, this is an offense that's set up for a guy like him. I mean, I understand it's a completely different thing, but the way Jaxon Smith-Njigba broke out, if we rewind the tape to last year at this time, I don't know if anyone thought that JSN would have just the year he had, right? They thought he was good and whatever, but imagine what's going on in the lab that Clint Kubiak's cooking up for Brock Bowers and all the different ways he can use him.
4: What do you think about, because all the conversation is the Raiders need to go get that number one wide receiver. And I'm not saying that they don't, but is it a pressing need right now? Or do you think that they can go through this year and kind of see what they have in the cupboard first?
1: I'm going to be honest. They just don't grow on trees. And I think that getting the right mix of people is far more important than going out and selling out for a specific number one, especially anyone who right now you might be able to acquire. It kind of feels like, what's wrong? Why would someone let someone like that go at this point? Right. So, or why are they still on the market at this point? My point is, I think you have a lot of great assets and there's no need to force a fit if it's not there.
4: Right. No, I'm with you again, 100%. Cynthia Freeland, NFL Network Numbers Game on YouTube with us here on Raider Nation Radio 920. And, I saw a little nugget. And matter of fact, I want to make sure I get this 100% right because I know that you really respect this person, if I remember correctly. Hold on. Now, see, you caught me slipping here. Hold on.
1: No, you're good.
4: Ryan Paganetti. Didn't we have a conversation about him last year? Yes. Well, he said that we had a goal last year in Las Vegas, a single season record for catches and targets for Brock, but then he got injured in week one. So could you imagine, and I'm sure you understand what he was talking about even more, how they were planning on running this offense through Brock and through Ashton Jeanty?
1: Oh, I mean, it was like, Chip was like, every play is to Brock. Like, if 70% of the plays were to Brock, that feels conservative to me. So, I mean, he's smart because, obviously you want to use when they call them a Ferrari or whatever, you want to actually use the thing that you have, not just look at it.
4: No, man, no doubt. I saw that note and I immediately thought of you because I remember, I want to say when he got hired last year, we had a conversation and you're pretty excited about the addition that he brought to the table. So obviously it didn't work out with the season that the Raiders had,
1: Right. I mean, Pete Carroll didn't work out. Like, it's not, you know, they're, that's right. Got to wholesale change things, and we all know how that goes.
4: Absolutely. Again, Cynthia Freeland is with us here, Raider Nation Radio 920. And you know, you cover the team. You know, you're not here every single day, but you cover the team. You talk about them all the time. Just with the new coaching staff, the new look, everything that John Spytek's been able to do, you know, how should Raider Nation feel about their team right now, a couple weeks out of start of training camp?
1: Excited. I mean, look, do I think that they should be booking their flights to Los Angeles in February? I think pump the brakes on that just a little bit, but you have to remember, I mean, progress in the AFC West should feel like it's doubled, right? Because you're playing against Patrick Mahomes. Woof. Like, that's never fun, right? You're playing against, you know, the Broncos who were in the AFC Championship game. And then the Chargers have brought in a brain trust of, especially on the offensive side of the ball, a brain trust of people to try to figure this puzzle out. And, you know, theoretically, their O-line is back to being healthy, or at least healthier than it was the last, you know, the end of last year where they had no tackles left. So it's not like this is a division that's cake, right? If this were the NFC South, we could be talking about a playoff run, right? But right now, I think we talk about, let's have Fernando Mendoza, let's set him up for success so that this becomes a long-term solution, and then we can solve all the other problems. But you solve quarterback, that is a huge solve to any sort of puzzle. And people ask me, do you think it's Kirk Cousins week one? Do you think it's Fernando Mendoza week one? I say, if mentally, I think you got to think of the mental stuff even more so than the physical stuff, because I think Fernando Mendoza's physical attributes would absolutely dictate that he's there. But remember, this game is so much faster than the college level, even the level he played at, that maybe it would be okay if he roll him in. Like, don't make him come out week one necessarily. I don't know. I don't know his personality. You know, I haven't been there, and I don't know what would be best for him. But I just want to avoid a situation where, like, Bryce Young had to overcome being benched and for Andy Dalton, and then had to figure it out again. Like, that's not the best way psychologically, it would seem, to set your quarterback up for success.
4: Is there a certain amount of games or, you know, kind of something that you're looking at and you're projecting of you'd like to see Fernando get at least this much under his belt his rookie year? Or is it kind of one of those wait and see how the coaches feel about when he's ready to get into action?
1: I'll be honest, I don't think he's going to be afforded the time, but I would love to see a Patrick Mahomes situation where he doesn't come in until the end of the season. It's never going to happen. You're asking me what Cynthia Freeland would like, but, like, right, I'm telling you, I'd like for long-term Raider success, like, a little delayed gratitude or a little delayed gratification might be the way to go. It's like those kids with those marshmallows in that study, you know, the ones who were more successful, they didn't have to eat the marshmallow, whatever. So let's not eat the marshmallows, you know, like, let's leave those marshmallows there and you can get two later.
4: I love it. I love it. Only here on Unnecessary Roughness on Raider Nation Radio 920 can you get Don't Eat the Marshmallow Breakdowns. I'm just saying.
1: It's a famous study, and you know what? We have to bring it. It's friggin' July. We can bring up marshmallow studies in July. I mean, I can do it in the season, too. But
4: you know. I'm about to say, you can bring up marshmallows anytime you want. I have no problem with that.
1: I really
4: that is
1: do
4: fantastic.
1: Love s'mores. To be fair, I think s'mores are the best, the hands-down best dessert you can have. So, you know, maybe that's it. Maybe I'm just, like, wanting a s'more. I'm not sure.
4: There you go. Hey, like I said, whatever it is, I'm good with it. If you bring it to the table, we're going to rock with it. I'm all right with that. You did mention the Chargers. I did want to get your thoughts because they do have Mike McDaniel there as the offensive coordinator, and I think he's a sharp OC. I don't know about him being a head coach, but he's a sharp OC. How do you think that offense is going to look? You mentioned the tackles being healthy now. How do you think that goes in L.A. this year?
1: Okay, so you've got you have Mike McDaniel, great OC. You have Adam Gase, who was maybe not a great head coach, but a great OC if you go back in the day, ask Jay Cutler. So you've got, like, this brain trust of people here with lots of different ways of, you know, taking bites at the apple. Then you've got Justin Herbert, who has really yet to show us just how talented his arm is over an extended period of time. So, I mean, if those things sometimes it's like Charger's going to charger, you know, like, they will find some way to mess this up. But for all intents and purposes, they have really at least tried to make that offense something that is interesting and compelling. So I'm not sure about I will hold my judgment about what goes on with the defense. I don't necessarily think it's the strongest defense I've ever seen, but I do think they're going to have a really fun offense, and that can cure a lot of illnesses. Just ask the Bengals.
4: Yeah. I mean, the Bengals are one of those teams that I look at and I just, And one, I didn't think Zach Taylor was going to be the longest running head coach in that division, but here we are.
1: Can you imagine? Here we are. The right. Last one standing, Zach Taylor. What? Okay.
4: Exactly. What do you think about him this year? Is there something he has to achieve this year, or do you think he's still good to go because, well, the Bengals aren't necessarily one of those teams that just necessarily hires and fires?
1: I'm going to be honest, you need to look at how many years are left in his contract, because they do not tend to fire early, because it seems like they're not the spendiest organization.
4: Right.
1: Maybe they should be, but maybe they should invest a little strategically elsewhere, but they tend to be pretty frugal. So I would say that the chances of Zach Taylor's there are 100% dependent on what his contract says.
4: Yeah.
1: Okay.
4: No,
1: 90% dependent. If the wheels fall off, I mean, you still have Joe Burrow, but
4: I think he has one more year left on his deal. So.
1: Okay, well then, unless they figure some things out. But you have Joe Burrow, you have Ja'Marr Chase, you have T. Higgins, I do like what they did. I like the acquisitions they made on defense, given that they're, you know, they got Trey Hendrickson, they refused to pay him, blah, blah, blah. We all know the story. But I think they did a nice job of improving their defense. And if, you know, if Joe Burrow can stay healthy, which that's always the question, then we'll have to see who they become.
4: Where do you think Patrick Mahomes is right now as far as ranking of quarterbacks in the league? Because we know how great he's been. We know he's coming off, the ACL surgery, but there's so much conversation about the last couple of years trending back just a little bit. So how do you view Patrick Mahomes right now?
1: I hate to say this on a Raiders-based
4: thing,
1: but I don't think anyone's better than him. I'm not suggesting every game has been played to the highest of his abilities given injuries. Yeah, we get it. But I think when it comes to the balance of kind of athleticism with God-given talent with diagnosing defenses, like he's like right up there, GOAT status with Tom Brady, like and Peyton Manning, whatever, all the greatest of you could argue. Like I don't think there's any, I think that it's possible that this injury could actually create in him kind of, I don't want to liken him to Aaron Rodgers in any way because they're very different people and they're very different. But the strategy as Aaron Rodgers has aged has relied more on what's between his ears, and he's super smart when it comes to football. And so Patrick Mahomes will get a chance to see now what happens when they run the ball a little bit more and conceivably better. Does that give a new element to the offense so that you don't have to rely on Patrick Mahomes sidearming from a 45 degree pivot off of his left knee with his right leg up, like, you know, crazy things that we nicely call them off platform, but like they're just like heroic, crazy. You would not want to teach someone to do that type of play. So I actually, it's possible that the, you know, silver lining for tearing an ACL is that could change a few things in his game to create a little more of a strategic edge to it. And at least for a little while, that would give defenses some problems and give them an edge because, you know, there's a lot of film on Patrick Mahomes. So now you have something really different that you could be looking at. By the way, Art and Marianne, my parents, they're coming to the Chiefs Raiders game in Las Vegas. They're going to the Sphere first, and then they're coming to Vegas because my parents love Vegas, obviously, but you know, they're going to come to that. That's the game they chose this year.
4: Nice, nice. Well, there you go. We'll have to welcome them in with open arms.
1: My mom's insane, so you'll enjoy my
4: Perfect.
1: Mom. You should have her on here. She would have a lot more crazy things to say than me. She's very, very opinionated, that one.
4: I want to say, haven't I seen your mom do a show with you? I think I have, haven't I?
1: Oh, yeah. She comes on Thanksgiving with me always. And she gives, I have to edit her because she will say things that I'm like, you cannot say that.
4: Well, I mean, Ari's got the dump button. Don't worry about it. We'll take care of it. So we just got a new sponsor, Moonlight Plumbing. So sometimes we have to flush a call. So if she says something
1: Perfect.
4: That she shouldn't, man, we'll just flush it. You know, we'll do that. We're good.
1: I mean, usually she doesn't like, she's not saying anything. She just has opinions and she's not afraid to say them. She'll
4: Perfect.
1: Be like, I don't like him. And I'll be like, why? And she'll be like, because I saw him on the field and he looked like he was quitting. And who quits on their team? So screw that guy. And you're like, okay, Mom.
4: I like it. Hey, sign me up. Sign me up. I think Raider Nation would definitely welcome her in with open arms to this fine program we call Unnecessary Roughness. Well, Cynthia, fantastic stuff as always. It's always great catching up with you. I know training camp is a couple weeks away, but what are you working on that we should be on the lookout for?
1: We got a total reboot of some new numbers game stuff coming. I know I keep saying that, but we're formatting some stuff. And I have something very cool that I'm doing with Donors Choose, which is a nonprofit in the education space. Like, it allows teachers to put up like an ad for what they would like. Like, if they need scissors or they need art supplies, and you can fund the teacher's project. It's an awesome organization. So to trade off, if people make donations to Donors Choose, then I'll pick their fantasy order for their team. So we're going to do a fun little charity element to start the season off right.
4: Oh, that's cool. That's cool. Make sure you let us know about that so we can continue to promote that too. I think that's really cool. I like that. I'm always down for that. So between
1: it's back to school season. My mom's a teacher. You know, I'm okay. Obviously a big nerd and I like school. So let's help those teachers out, because teachers pay for all that stuff themselves and they don't get paid very much. So let's do it.
4: No doubt. Let's do it. We'll work together, Cynthia. We got you. No doubt about it. Thanks so much. We appreciate you.
1: You got it. I'll talk to you soon.
4: Okay, thanks so much. Great stuff. Cynthia Freeland, NFL Network, Numbers Game on YouTube with us here on Raider Nation Radio 920. It's always good catching up with Cynthia. And, yeah, I mean, hey.

0: tour. You're right. It was the 2003 Summer Hip Hop Festival. So you're not crazy.
1: I know. Look, man. I ain't got these platinum plaques behind me here in Studio Q for no reason.
0: Well, that's why I look, because I'm like, he's on it. Like, I know he's talking about something. I just have no idea. So there you go.
1: Hey, man. Look, I learned something. Back in the day, man, MTV, I don't know if you know this, they actually had music. It wasn't just reality TV shows. They actually had music. One of my favorites that they used to have is those Unplugged concerts.
0: Oh, they were great.
1: Yeah. Jay-Z, The Blueprint was the best one, where the Roots were the back, where the band playing.
0: You and I have had this conversation before.
1: Oh, we have, huh? There you go.
0: That's how good it is. Yeah. Like,
1: yeah. I knew the conversation felt familiar, but that was one of my, I think I wore that CD out. We got that CD. We were supposed to give it out on the streets, and I was at the radio station in Fresno, and I was like, yeah, nope, this is coming home with me. And man, I wore that thing. I honestly think, cause this is back in the day when you had you could take the face off your stereo.
0: Oh yeah, Blaupunkt.
1: Well, I don't know what brand I had, but I was able to take the face off my stereo and take it with me, so no one would steal it. Of course, I lost the face.
0: Oh.
1: I don't know what happened to it. I lost the face, but I realized at that point all you needed was something that you could put into. There was a little hole there, and you could put into it, and it would still work. Oh. Now the problem is you couldn't change the station, and so you're really. It was a one-man band. And guess what was in the CD player when I lost the face?
0: That's great. That's awesome.
1: Yeah, so, I mean, it was either whatever radio station was on, I'm sure it was the radio station I worked at, Q97, or it was that CD. Until I got a new radio, and I don't think I got a new radio for a very long time, so.
0: Man, if you had to choose one CD you're stuck with, because that's what it is, you're stuck with.
1: That wasn't a bad one. At all. There was a couple Kanye's when Kanye was still cool that I used to rock and I used to wear out. But that was, like I said, when Kanye was still cool. So there was that. I hate that I have to always reference all these different rappers when they were still
0: Thank
1: cool.
0: You. Yes.
1: There's so many of them, though. Yep. That's a shame. There's so many of them.
0: And they were so cool at one point. And their music was so good, if we're talking about Kanye.
1: Diddy put out the remixes. Like, this is the remix. That CD was incredible. Again, when he was cool.
0: R. Kelly had some bangers, some feel good
1: music.
0: When
1: he was cool.
0: Yep.
1: I mean, we can go down the list, right? I could do a 3-hour show on hip hop and R&B artists when they were cool.
0: That we're low key ashamed to reference these days, but.
1: Right, exactly. Unbelievable. It's like you go back, you start thinking about some of those lyrics, you're like, damn. I should have seen that one coming a long time ago. Man. What was I thinking?
0: I guess. Oh, well. Sometimes I think the opposite. Like, this isn't any of what you were talking about before, and now you're... So, well, money
1: well, that
0: changes.
1: That too. Yeah. That too.
0: So, who knows?
1: Let's go ahead and get back to Aloha Friday. Why don't you go ahead and get some winning out before we get to Brandy Flores.
0: Perfect. Great segue. You should be a radio host. I got a 4-pack of tickets to see the Aviators against the Tacoma Rainiers coming up at the LV Ballpark. That is tomorrow, 7-Eleven. 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Caller 9, must be a Nevada resident.
1: You mentioned 7-Eleven. Do we still have those? Are they still around?
0: Oh, yeah, yeah. In fact, like, I've been noticing, like, a lot of random...
1: Oh, no, there is. There's one near my barbershop. Do they get out... Do you get Slurpees still on 7-Eleven?
0: I think they do that, yeah. Some kind of a... Oh, yeah, you just bring a... I mean, don't quote me on this, but in the past, it has been, like, you just bring a container, whatever you got, and you could fill it up, and then people would bring those 7-gallon water cooler things.
1: No way. Not that much.
0: I don't know.
1: No way.
0: That's, like, more of a thing I noticed on Twitter, but I don't know if people would let them do it or not, but, yeah, they'd be like, I'm going to 7-Eleven with my... You know, this
1: man,
0: giant...
1: you couldn't tell me nothing. Back in the day, if I had a chance to get a Slurpee, it was on and popping, man. Then you got the little reflector underneath the cup. You get the little reflector. Yeah, I'm just showing my age. Somebody's like, I don't know what he's talking about. What the hell's a Slurpee?
0: You guys
1: know. Ari's going to send you out to the ball game, that's man. Right. 702-365-9200. Call number 9 is what he's looking for. We got Brandy Flores joining us next. 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
14: 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I mean, first time I heard them roar was like during the introductions, during the starting lineup. 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
15: Here's Devonta attacking. Reverse layup is good. Devonta, great pass and a basket by Will Riley plus a foul. 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We know he can score.
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17: That was the number one overall pick versus number two overall pick last night. The Wizards and the Jazz, A.J. DeBonta versus Darren Peterson. A.J. went for 27-7, while Darren Peterson had 24 points. He had like 8 turnovers and I want to say 9 fouls as well. But Darren Peterson was out there lighting it up. They did not disappoint. That was Summer League action, their first opportunity some real NBA since being drafted not too long ago. It is Unnecessary Roughness here on Raider Nation Radio 920. Joining us now is our teammate, Brandy Flores from the Las Vegas Sports Network, who was there to witness that game between DeBonta and Darren Peterson last night. And Brandy, thanks so much for your time. Appreciate you. Saw all the videos that you were, you know, posting and just kind of all the coverage from Summer League, the first opening night of it. What was that atmosphere like for you, seeing DeBonta and Darren Peterson going up against each other last night?
18: Well, I got to say, it was my very first time ever covering NBA Summer League, and the atmosphere, it was absolutely off the charts. There was not a single seat left empty, I want to say. And not only that, all of the Wizards vets, including Trae Young and Anthony Davis, they were in the stand, not in the stands, they were courtside watching their young stars, and everybody extremely excited to watch DeBonta play. He's obviously the first overall pick. They're really banking on him to help turn the franchise around. And I think having Anthony Davis there with the other Wizards teammates, knowing that he's seeking a long-term contract, is a good sign for Wizards fans. But I mean, it was a great matchup. The Wizards jumped out to a early lead led by DeBonta. I will say, watching the players go after it, you could tell that the speed was getting to them. I want to say maybe midway through, maybe like in the third, fourth quarter, you could tell like they were all getting gas. And I'm not going to point out any specific player, but they were all getting a little bit gas because the speed of the NBA is much higher. Because yes, there are a lot of rookies and young guys playing, but there are also guys who are looking for contracts, whether they're two-way, who do have experience in the league already. So that was cool to see. There were a lot of, you mentioned the fouls, there were a lot. DeBonta was getting hit every time he went up on that dunk, I think, that went viral last night. I can't remember if it was in the first or the first quarter, or second, but he was like getting manhandled on the way there, still made the dunk. So he's absolutely outstanding. I think, lived up to the hype, to say the least. And then of course the Wizards, ended up winning the game. So that was cool for them.
17: Yeah, they held on. They were up big, and then all of a sudden they had to hold on to that victory. You know, you covered the Washington Wizards. You were in D.C. for a long time. What could a guy like DeBonta do for that organization, especially when, as you mentioned, they have Trae Young? As long as they got everything worked out with Anthony Davis, it looks like they have a little bit of a foundation that they're building there.
18: Yeah, I mean, it's been a long time coming, and the Wizards have been really, really banking on trying to get that first overall pick, and they did miss out on the Cooper Flagg sweepstakes. However, I think DeBonta, being an addition to their team now, being able to finally win the lottery for the draft, I mean, he is definitely, I think, who they've been waiting for. And I think for Wizards fans, it'll definitely be worth the wait. It was cool to see all the role beat writers that I knew. And in talking to Wizards PR, they're like, oh, my God, like, this is crazy. They've never been the center of attention ever. Right. And they're like, the PR staff is running around, the Sports Center wants them, and the medium scrum wants them. And so I think they're like excited, of course, that, you know, somebody of that stature, DeBonta, what he can do for him. And one thing that I did learn that was interesting was that he is just very calm, cool, collected. You could just tell he has a sense of maturity when speaking to him afterwards in the press conference. And I think that, again, like when we talk about these young players and what they can do for franchises, I think, one, not letting the moment be bigger than them. He was still talking about how ways he can get better, and it's his first NBA Summer League game. And just having a sense of self, but knowing that, you know, not coming across arrogant or anything of that nature. He's not really, he's more locked in and focused on the task at hand. And I think that is something that you can't teach. And when you want someone to be the future face or help turn a franchise around, you need someone who is a team player. That's foreshadowing for, I think we're going to talk about Kennedy Carter next, right?
17: Yeah, got to do it. Again, Brandy Flores is with us here, Raider Nation Radio 920, Unnecessary Roughness. Let's go ahead and jump right into it. I mean, you were on the, you know, the press conference call with Becky Hammon. I know she didn't really speak on Kennedy Carter, but a player that I was excited to see play with the Aces is no longer there. What was your feel, and what do you think went wrong with Kennedy Carter and the Aces?
18: Well, I think from the very, very beginning, I'm going to take it all the way back to Media Day for the Aces, and Kennedy Carter was there. She hasn't played in the WNBA because of whether there was a, whatever issues that she had off the court, on the court with other teammates, what have you. It was her first time back, and she seemed like she seemed pretty, honestly, like excited to be a part of this team. When asked about joining a championship team, she's like, you know, I'm ready. I'm excited to be part of this team. Keywords, part of this team. Mm-hmm. Then, of course, the season gets rolling. She's coming up off the bench, and she was making a great case for to be the sixth woman of the year, or sixth man of the year. And everybody, even the fans, are like, why isn't she playing more? Why isn't she playing more? But when you got people like, you know, Jackie Young, Asia Wilson, of course, and Chelsea Gray, amongst others, mm-hmm. they need a firepower like Kennedy Carter coming off the bench. And I'm not sure if the chatter or what got to her after her injury. She came back. She was not scoring as much. Her demeanor on the court, off the court, was interesting. I went to a couple games a couple weeks ago where she was out with an illness. Which seemingly seems to be, yeah, but I will say, after speaking to some people, I'm not with the team every single day, but after speaking with some people who do cover the team every single day and have some more sources, they have allegedly that illness was an actual illness, whether or not we want to believe that or not, however. But I thought it was telling that she was out, right, with a sickness, but she was not there on the bench with her teammates, which she was previously when she first got injured. And she was in the building. They do a chapel before every game, and our partner over on ESPN Las Vegas, John Von Tobel, who was at the game, saw Kennedy Carter going into chapel, but she, when the game started, which was pregame, she wasn't there. She wasn't there to support her teammates. And I'm going to read obviously, a quote that I got from USA Today's reporter Callie Finn. She was previously with the Las Vegas Review Journal, who covered the Aces on that beat. And she said that back on May 17th, that was like the first moment that really raised eyebrows. It was Carter's third 20-point game in five outings, but she wasn't on the court to close the fourth quarter. But the Aces did end up winning thanks to a jumper from Chelsea Gray. And after the game, mind you, they won. Kennedy Carter said, quote, obviously, I want to help the team close in the fourth quarter if possible. I'm still going through it. I'm a little bit disappointed. Happy we won. That tells me all I need to know about Kennedy Carter. If you're coming to a team that is already established, you are part of the team. You are not the star.
17: Right.
18: Obviously, she wanted more minutes, but like, it doesn't matter. Like, you guys won. And that's in that specific instance. You guys won. Who cares? Like, who cares? Like, at some point, you did contribute to that win because, like I said, she had 20 points that game. So just because you're not on the final moment and you are not the star or on the court with the stars was very odd to me because I'm unsure where her mentality kind of is when knowing that she had to come to the Aces and be a part of something that has already been established. And so fast forward yesterday to the press conference, head coach Becky Hammon refused to answer questions about players who are not on the team. It's actually what she said, which, I mean, I get it, but it's a little bit unfair if you ask me. So in another different, at the moment, I wasn't sure is that the Aces PR telling her to not answer the question? Is that the WNBA not answering the question? Because the WNBA is kind of going through a lot of things in terms of like PR turmoil right now. Like maybe they're like, we don't need another thing because it's Kennedy Carter news when they waived her, when they cut her, made national headlines, right?
17: Yep.
18: So Becky didn't answer it. So I was like, okay, what's a different way I could try to like get something out so we have something? And so I asked her, what type of players that you add to this roster? You already know the blueprint because you've won multiple championships, coming off a championship last year. What are some attributes that you look for in a player to be on this team and to buy in? And then she gave more of her answer. And then she gave a longer answer, basically talking about how throughout the season, she speaks with her team about being a team player, how it's not a solo sport, how you have to play both sides of the court, how all these little things. And she talked a lot about the character and how you have to be a part of a team and part of a team. Like, you are not the star. Yours is not a, this is a team sport. And you and I have been in lots of press conferences. If somebody doesn't want to answer a question, for example, right, in this instance, if Becky would have just kind of ignored my question or just like kind of like brush over it, then I would be like, okay, this is a Becky Hammon doesn't want to answer this question. Like, that's, right, that has nothing to do with the Aces. But her answering my question, and she went on for like a minute describing in detail the type of character she wants on her team, that tells me that maybe it was not Becky Hammon's decision to not answer that first question about Kennedy Carter, because it was a fair question. I do think fans deserve to know specifically why you cut a player who was producing very, very well. And so that was interesting. But, and that did tell me that what we all thought. It was a character issue, most likely, than not.
17: Yeah, it was. And it was unfortunate. It was kind of one of those things you knew going in that there was a chance it could happen, but you kind of figure if she can't make it with the Aces, where is she going to make it in the league, right? Because they've got so many really good players and so much leadership, and you would think that that was going to be a great opportunity for her. But unfortunately, it didn't work out. They'll move on. They'll be fine. They've got Asia Wilson. They've got a cast of characters that are fantastic. Again, Brandi Flores, Las Vegas Sports Network, is with us here. Raider Nation Radio 920. Now, not only are you doing Summer League, not only are you covering the Aces, not only do you cover the Raiders, and we'll be out at training camp in a couple of weeks, you're also covering UFC 329. Conor McGregor and Max Holloway, right? This is going to be a battle, and Conor's been off for 5 years. What are your expectations for this one coming up on Saturday?
18: Well, I think more than anything, it's going to be, I'm hoping for quite the show. Conor McGregor, when he went out, I mean, Dustin Poirier literally broke his leg, and I will never forget watching that. And like, I was not in person, but watching that on TV, and he's still talking smack with his broken leg sitting on the side of the octagon. That is like just a memory, a sports memory ingrained in my brain, because you think, wow, this guy is nuts. Right. But I will say, I think we're going to get a lot of that type of Conor McGregor. He seems excited to be back. I did not personally, because I've been so busy doing all the things you listed, I have not personally gone to any of the UFC events this week. So I will provide that disclaimer. However, in watching back the press conferences, he made it very adamant that he has a lot to prove to himself. And he's really excited to be back for the fans. Of course, Dana White has said that this might be like the biggest, they might make the most money ever in UFC history. At the gate, which that is a type of pull that Conor McGregor has. Of course, he's fighting Max Holloway for the second time as well. Max Holloway, last time we just saw him in Vegas, he did lose to Charles Oliveira, and that was a controversial loss. The fans wanted more action. So I think this is good for Max to come back, face Conor. I think it'll be a good fight. That last time they fought was way back in 2013. McGregor won by decision. I believe it was unanimous as well. And not only that, he tore his ACL, I believe it was a second round, still took him down and won. So I think if Conor McGregor can reach back in the past, and we also don't know his leg injury, how obviously it's been a long time since he's had that, since he's recovered from that. But I think anytime an athlete comes off a serious injury like that, it's always a big question mark, like, is he going to be who he was before? Does that leg inhibit him at all? And that'll be interesting to see. Right now, for the betting odds, McGregor, he's a 180 underdog. Holloway is a betting favorite at -225. So you could make a little bit of money if you're a Conor McGregor fan. I believe the margins were a little bit wider, but with so many people putting money on McGregor because the fans really, really want to see him back, that'll be exciting as well. And I do want to bring up an article that I read by ESPN. Brett Okamoto wrote this. He talked about McGregor, how this is not only the big fight for him making his stance back into the UFC, but is he going to make his stance back, and is he going to be that ultimate fighter and be a legit competitive contender back at the mountaintop where he was, you know, years and years ago? Or if he kind of falls flat or just doesn't put on as exciting of a show, will every Conor McGregor fight in the future be, we're going to go see Conor McGregor, the celebrity, not necessarily Conor McGregor, he's going up against another great fighter. So I thought that was a really interesting perspective. And there is kind of a lot on this as well. And not to mention, Conor McGregor has faced a lot of legal issues and allegations that are quite heinous, if you ask me. So going through all that, he seems unfazed by that, but that also takes a toll. We saw that with going over to boxing, Gervonta Davis, he was facing a lot of allegations as well of his own. And that distraction did kind of impact him in the ring when he drew against a fighter who, I'm not going to say beneath him, this is Lamont Roach, because Lamont Roach really stepped up, and he's, you know, actually going to be fighting in Vegas this coming August. But Gervonta Davis should have not drew against him. He should have came out and won flat out. So right. It'll be very interesting to see. There's a lot surrounding this, Q. There might even be people who are outside protesting, because a lot of people feel that strongly that Conor McGregor does not deserve to be back in the ring because of these allegations surrounding him. So it's going to be quite the spectacle, quite on brand for Conor McGregor. I'm going to say that.
17: I agree with you 100% on that, and I'm glad you referenced that article because that's kind of how I was feeling. Like, am I going to see Conor McGregor go out and be that dude when he used to, you know, whoop everybody and it was so entertaining, or am I just going to now go out there and see a guy who's trying to be an entertainer and not necessarily as a threat as a fight? But I'll be watching. I promise you that. He's one of those guys that if he's in the octagon, I'll definitely be paying attention to that. Well, Brandy, we'll close out with this. Fantastic stuff as always. Brock Bowers, no surprise, got the number one spot on Jeremy Fowler's tight end, top 10 tight end list. You know, we've had all the conversations about do the Raiders need a number one wide receiver. Obviously, he's their number one target. What are your kind of thoughts on Brock Bowers in this Clint Kubiak-led offense, and how big time can he be this upcoming year, in your opinion?
18: I mean, I am more excited. I mean, we're all excited to see, of course, if Fernando Mendoza, we'll ask how many more yards will Ashton Jeanty be able to run this year with a decent offensive line. I'm the most excited about Brock Bowers because what did Clint Kubiak call him? A football machine from heaven or something?
17: Football robot from heaven.
18: Like, that tells me that Coach, he's all ball. As we've sat there and talked with him and interacted with him several times, for him to, like, burst out with something like that, oh, he's excited. Like, mind you, Clint Kubiak said this very monotone. But he was extremely excited, and I am too, because we've seen what he was able to do in Seattle with those type of offensive players. To be that excited about a player, I think there's going to be a lot of schemes surrounding Brock Bowers, which as they should, because to your point, do they need a wide receiver one? I think at this point, no, because you do have someone like Brock Bowers. You do have someone like Ashton Jeanty as well who can catch the ball and kind of divert. And then you have Jalen Naylor as well and Trey Tucker, who knows what he's going to be able to do. And we're all still hoping on Jack Besh. So I think that with Brock Bowers, he could really, really explode to superstardom this year because he'll have someone who wants to design and create motion for him specifically. And I know that's exciting. Actually, that has to be exciting for Brock Bowers. So I'm actually very excited to see what they do with him because there's 1,000,000,000 things that they could do.
17: Yeah, no, there really is. And the 1-2 punch between Brock Bowers and Ashton Jeanty and, you know, Kirk Cousins, Fernando Mendoza, whoever's playing the quarterback position could really be a special one in this Clint Kubiak-led offense. Well, Brandy, fantastic stuff. I know you're all over town covering everything. What's next? What you got coming up next that we should be on the lookout for?
18: Well, I will be back at Summer League tonight. I'm actually very excited about this matchup. So at 5, the Grizzlies are going to take on the Bulls, the Chicago
17: Bulls.
18: Yep. And, I mean, everybody's really excited to see Cameron Boozer. He's been outstanding so far in the way that we've seen him. And then, of course, Ivan Lopez, who is also on the Grizzlies, who is the first Mexican gosh, how do I say this properly? Come on, Brandy. As a Mexican, get it together. He's our first ever Mexican-born NBA draftee taken in the first round. And I'm excited to see how many Mexican fans are going to be out there. So if you see me walking around, hit me up, because I know there's going to be our people show out for other people. I am one of those people going out for him. But also, I mean, on the Bulls side, Caleb Wilson, who's the fourth overall pick, only 19. I'm excited to see how he kind of shakes out in his NBA Summer League debut, because the crowd is huge. So it kind of gets a taste of what a lot of these players will experience once they, you know, start playing in the regular season when they do that.
17: Well, we'll have to hit you up. I'll be floating around that concourse a little bit later on this afternoon, this evening. So I'll have to hit you up and see where you're at. And we'll catch up and see how your people are doing out there, out there on the court. Thanks so much as always. Great stuff. We'll see you a little bit later.
18: All right. Thanks, Q.
17: All right, thank you. Brandy Flores right there, Las Vegas Sports Network on Twitter @_BrandyFlores. And she is the reason why we've got the Raider Nation Radio 920 YouTube page on and popping, and a lot of the good stuff that we've been putting out on social media. She's been spearheading all that, and we definitely appreciate her. And, man, all over town, right? Summer League, Aces, Conor McGregor, back to Summer League. Like, yeah, hey, just go here, there, the other place, on Cofield & Company on ESPN Las Vegas. So we definitely appreciate her efforts and what she does on the daily for us here on the Las Vegas Sports Network. We'll be deep diving into some of the World Cup action coming up at the top of the hour, you know, to see where the betting lines are when it comes to that. Brandy mentioned the McGregor-Holloway fight, and Holloway -225 is a favorite right there. And McGregor, man, I'm really, and we talked about this the other day, Ari, I'm really interested in seeing what we're actually going to see from him. It's literally been 5 years. And the last few times that we watched McGregor in action. We all got hyped up. We all got fired up. And then we didn't see what we wanted to see, right? It wasn't. And so I just want to, is it going to be the entertainer or is it going to be the entertaining fighter? You know what I mean? Like there's a difference. Because I want to see him win. I want to see him win, but I also want to see him entertain because he's hilarious when he's out there talking trash. And I guess, I mean, he's a guy that'll captivate your attention and everything. But at some point, you also have to go out there and win or else you kind of know what you're setting yourself up for. You just know it's going to be, all right, well, it's one of those. He's going to go out there
19: for entertainment purposes only.
17: Exactly. For entertainment purposes only. So we'll talk about, betting lines. We'll do that as we kick off hour number two of the show, or hour number three of the show. Man, Ari, I'm trying to steal an extra hour here on Raider Nation Radio 920. Yeah, exactly. We got our guy, Bet with Boomer, Nick Bogdanovich. He'll join us and he'll talk all things betting lines. We'll do that as we kick off hour number three here on Raider Nation Radio 920.
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17: They motion everyone to the left, one-on-one for Bowers. Here comes the blitz. Gino sees it, lobs it towards the end zone. Bowers shoved to the ground.
18: Still got
17: made
18: it.
17: The catch.
18: Still got it.
17: Oh, my God.
18: Still
17: Bowers made the grab on his backside. One of the toughest catches you'll ever see. Brock Bowers on the turf caught it with his one hand, and he smothered it into his chest. Wow! That is Brock in his prime, and that is a Raiders touchdown.
19: It's Unnecessary Roughness, presented by Meineke, doing car care right. Here's your boy Q.
20: He had seven of those last year. Even though he only played 12 games, he had seven touchdowns. Have to feel like Clint Kubiak, this new offensive attack for the Silver and Black, is going to get Brock Bowers involved early. They're going to get him involved often in this 2026 season. It is Unnecessary Roughness here on Raider Nation Radio 920. We're kicking off hour number three of the show. He's been spending a lot of time with the show talking about Brock Bowers from multiple different angles, but it all got kicked off by the way that he came in number one. He was ranked number one for the second year in a row on Jeremy Fowler's top 10 ranking of tight ends, according to executive scouts and coaches. And again, that's a nice tip of the cap to Brock, especially since he only played in 12 games. So we're all expecting him to have a big time season. Kind of want to get your thoughts on what type of season do you expect? Do you think that Brock Bowers can be that guy as the number one target, as that alpha, where they don't need a number one wide receiver, as many outlets have said? They got to have this guy, they got to have that guy, they need to go out and make a move. And as Cynthia Freeland joined the show in the second hour, she said, well, that number one guy don't just grow on trees. You can't go get that guy at this stage of the game, which honestly is something we've been talking about for a while, right? I mean, even going back to the draft process, it's like, well, you got to go get this wide receiver. Remember how much conversation back and forth we had about what are you going to do in round number two? Are you going to go get that number one wide receiver? They have dudes. It's just not that guy that you identify and look at and say, oh, yeah, he's your number one guy, to the point where people were calling and saying, oh, A.J. Brown, go make a move for him. Go draft. Go sign Stephon Diggs. Go make a move for Brandon Ayuk. Go make a move for this, that guy, and the other, right? Just insert whatever name you want to that was out there at one stage of the game and available. To me, it never felt like that they were going to be in a sense of, or have a sense of urgency to go do that. And the reason is because there's a lot of guys in that room that could play a really valuable role, especially around an alpha that is, you know, that you have in Brock Bowers. Knowing what he was able to do his rookie year and knowing that he was compromised last year, you get him back fully healthy, how special can he be? So we do want to hear from you at 702-365-9200 what your thoughts are on Brock Bowers as that number one target, and can he take that place of that number one, say, wide receiver that folks expect that the Raiders need to have. Again, 702-365-9200. We're expecting to hear from Nick Bogdanovich, Bet with Boomer. He's supposed to join us and talk all things World Cup, talk all things Max Holloway and Conor McGregor, UFC 329 that's going on Saturday. Just kind of give you the betting line. So if you want to go ahead and, you know, do a little something, put a little money down, you know, like Ari ever dibbles and dabbles every once in a while, maybe you can get yourself a little something. Just saying, just throwing it out there. Trying to help you out for the weekend, Ari. That's all. We're trying to hook you up.
21: Oh, it's a little early, but I'm just going to get some knowledge right now,
20: yeah,
21: you know, ahead of the season.
20: Well, that's what we do. We put a little bit of knowledge in your ear hole on Friday, and then you can make a decision on what you're going to do over the course of the weekend. Beautiful. I'm really interested to get his thoughts on the World Cup, as it's, you know, starting to really narrow down now at this stage of the game. And you know, everything that I've been hearing, I've been learning soccer for dummies, right? I'll be the first one to tell you I'm not some soccer aficionado. I'm never ever going to try to act like I am, but I have been enjoying what I've been seeing I know that Norway's in action coming up tomorrow, and I've been having fun doing the old, banging the drum. Doom, doom, row. Every opportunity I get, I've been banging that drum. So they know how to get me, right? Just give me a gimmick. give me a gimmick. Give me something to have fun with, and I'm in, right? Man, I'm telling you. So the World Cup has been fun. I know a lot of people believe that, France is the country that's going to get it done. Some are talking Argentina. I know Argentina's been playing with their food a lot, looking like they're going to lose, and then all of a sudden they find a way to win. So would love to get Nick's thoughts on all that. And as soon as he joins us, as soon as he hits us up, he's supposed to be calling us. So we'll wait patiently for him. But in the meantime, in between time, we do want to hear from you talking all things Brock Bowers or whatever's on your mind. 702-365-9200. And if you're just now tuning in and wondering what I'm talking about when it comes to Jeremy Fowler and his top 10 tight end rankings, he's been putting out a series of these. Monday, we talked running backs, and Ashton Jeanty didn't make the top 10. He did get a vote or a couple of votes, but we all knew based off the season that he had his rookie year, he wasn't going to make the top 10. But between Jeanty and Bowers and Clint Kubiak, I really think that those two dudes have such a great opportunity to find themselves at the top of a lot of different offensive statistics this year. We all know the big elephant in the room is always going to be the offensive line. As long as that can come together, then they'll have an opportunity to go out there and actually execute this offense. But man, knowing what kind of scheme you've seen from Clint Kubiak and knowing what you've seen from some of the quarterbacks that he's worked with, whether that's Derek Carr, whether that's Kirk Cousins, whether that's Sam Darnold, right? I mean, he's been able to get a lot out of these guys and be very productive, and you have to feel pretty good about the opportunity that they're going to have with the silver and black, and I really do believe that Brock is going to be in for a big-time season. On this piece from Jeremy Fowler, one of the coaches said, as far as route running, separation, zone instincts, yards after catchability combination, he's better than the field in those areas. That was an NFL coordinator. A down year won't change that. Also, one sign of Bowers' greatness, opponents sometimes put their best cornerback on him, as Denver did with Pat Surtain II last season. And you know that you're a bad, bad dude, right, when you're a tight end and the top corner for the opposing team is on you. And we all remember that. We all remember that when the Raiders were driving against Denver. And it looked like the Raiders were going to go and score a touchdown. Who was that who threw that interception? Was that Minshew who threw that interception? Just kind of threw the ball up there lazy, and Pat Surtain took it 100 yards. And then the game was out of control. That was when Antonio Pierce was the head coach. Remember, it was like the Raiders were winning that game. They looked like they were going to go up, I think, 17-0? They had an opportunity to go up 17-0, and all of a sudden that pick six just made it all bad.
0: Everything you just said is accurate, yes.
20: I felt like I could see it in my head happen. And that was the beginning of the end of that game. That was the beginning of the end of that season. If you go and look, what game was that? What game was that? Was that week 3, week 4? What week was that?
0: October 6, 2024. It didn't specify.
20: Okay,
0: so
20: that's
0: thinking,
20: October 6th. So it's maybe week 6?
0: Yeah, that sounds about right.
20: Something like that. Either way, they went on a hell of a losing streak after that. Like, that season got away from them quick, fast, in a hurry after that game. And that it felt like that play right there was the beginning of the end for the Raiders, and it was just one of those trying to force feed it to them. But that's how good he is that he's got your number one corner against him. He's got that much attention that they say, okay, this is our guy that we normally take out, that number one wide receiver. All right, we're going to put him on this dude because that's how stinking good he is. He makes the matchup with linebackers, he makes that a struggle, right, because he's so fast. And then, with some cornerbacks, he's so physical. But when you have a guy like Pat Surtain, obviously that's a different animal. So we do want to hear from you at 702-365-9200. All things Brock Bowers. What are your thoughts as he got the number one spot when it came to Jeremy Fowler and his top 10 tight end list? But we've been talking a lot about World Cup. We've been talking about Conor McGregor, Max Holloway, what they're going to do this weekend on Saturday at T-Mobile Arena, and want to take a look at the betting lines to do that. And so to help us do that, help us break it down, make us a little bit smarter, maybe help you make a little bit of money, we bring in our guy, Nick Bogdanovich, Bet with Boomer. And Nick, thanks so much for your time. Definitely appreciate you. And I guess I'll start with the World Cup. We'll get to Conor McGregor in a minute, but I'll get to the World Cup. It's getting down to, you know, the semifinals right now. Where's the money leaning? Is it all France, or is there some money going to some other countries at this stage of the game?
2: You know, to win it all, Spain and France will be really good for the house. All the money to win it all was Mexico and USA, to be honest with you. The teams left. Argentina's got some money, so there's some exposure with Argentina. And actually Switzerland as well. There was some money along, like at 150-1 on Switzerland. So, but you know, I couldn't be, the World Cup's been great. It's been, everyone's into it. The bettors, even if you don't have a bet, you're watching it. It's on our continent. It's on our time zone. So yeah, the handle's been really good. And I gotta say, the bettors have held their own.
20: It sounds like it. It really does. And I know USA lost on Monday to Belgium, and it was disappointing the way that they lost. But to me, Nick, and you can correct me if I'm wrong, it was fun to see them go on that ride, and it really got a lot of people excited about the game of soccer.
2: Yeah, no question about it. Hey, listen, I would say they had a good tournament. Yes, the ending was bad. The goaltender making that faux pas to put them down 3-1. I still think they could have competed when it was only 2-1, but we'll never know what happened. But, yeah, no, I think they can draw some positive on it. I think they're closing the gap. And, you know, I was impressed with them. I'm no soccer expert, but my eyes, I don't think, lied.
20: No, I'm right there with you. I keep telling everyone I'm soccer for dummies, and I'm no soccer expert either. But from what I saw, it was pretty entertaining. And I know that, you know, you were talking about money on Argentina. I always get concerned with them from the way that they've been playing in the last few matches. Just like they hang around, they're down, and then they're like, okay, now we'll turn it on. How dangerous is that when you're trying to bet on that country?
2: Well, in soccer, good luck getting a goal. I don't know how they ever score. So, yeah, you know, the total is like against Switzerland is 2/50 or 2.5/40. So, you know, if you give up one fluke goal, there's no guarantee you'll ever score. You know, they were really, really lucky against Egypt, beyond lucky. And I know they're the defending champs and they got Messi, but they're going to have to play a little better, I think, going forward, because if they don't, they're going to get knocked out.
20: Coming up tomorrow, Norway versus England. I've been riding with Team Norway just because I like banging the drum, and I'm kind of a gimmick type guy. And England, big-time favorites, -110 on this one. Could be, you know, a little bit different at different outlets. But how are you seeing this one play out, Norway versus England?
2: Yeah, and no, I can't wait to watch this one. I think Norway has captured the hearts of everyone watching it. This Holland kid is, you know, this is a country that's been horrible in soccer forever, and all of a sudden this one kid pops up, and now they're competing on the largest stage. England is like $1.10 favorite in the three-way line. Total's like 2.5/40. I expect goals in this game. I think England, you know, England's got plenty of strikers, and I think Harry Kane will score, and I do think Holland will score. So I think the total's short at like 2.5/40, but I can't wait to watch this game. This one goes at 2 o'clock tomorrow. I think it's going to be fantastic, and I will be rooting for Norway. Them and Switzerland are the two long shots left in the tournament, so I'd like to see one of those two advance.
20: Yeah, I'm telling you, I'm glad that I'm not the only one that is riding with Norway, because they are fun, right? They've captured, like you said, the hearts of everyone, and Haaland, man, he is fantastic. He's a lot of fun to watch. Again, Nick Bogdanovich is with us here on Raider Nation Radio 920 Unnecessary Roughness. What about the fight tomorrow? UFC 329. I know Conor McGregor is a big time underdog. Holloway -225. McGregor hasn't fought in 5 years. Nick, do you have any idea what we're going to see tomorrow night?
2: Absolutely none. But you know what? You know, it's funny. I would have expected more noise, more people talking about it, more betting. It's sort of flying under the radar. I'm hoping tomorrow, the day of, that we start getting some action. At Boomers, we got Max Holloway -230 and McGregor +195. I'd assume that every $20 and $30 ticket, every small ticket would be on Conor McGregor, because the public has always been in love with him, always backed him at the betting window. It's tough to take off 5 years and have weight fluctuate and party as much as he did and come back and be super sharp. But I guess if anyone can do it, it would be Conor McGregor.
20: How badly does he need to win, just so we don't all of a sudden start watching just the entertainer? Actually, we start seeing a fighter that is entertaining, if you know what I mean.
2: Yeah, I don't know if he has to win, but I think he has to look competent. Okay. If he goes out there and gets smoked and blown up, I think he'll be yesterday's news. But if he goes in and it's a hell of a fight and he loses it, I think he'll still have some traction and some shelf life.
20: Nick, next week, Major League Baseball All-Star Game, Home Run Derby. It's funny. I used to love the Home Run Derby back in the day. Now you're not seeing the big, big names. It feels like at least this year the biggest stars aren't really competing in it. Is there money rolling in on the Home Run Derby? How's everything tracking with that right now?
2: You know what? The day of, we'll get some bets on the Home Run Derby just because it's the only game in town that day and it's on TV. But, you know, like you said, it would be a different story if maybe an Ohtani was in there, but he's going to be out with a knee injury. And, you know, that home run contest takes their toll on the guys. So many swings in such a short amount of time, you know, you're risking a core injury or it's more difficult than you think. But yeah, it doesn't really matter who's in it because the day of, it's really the only game in town on that Monday, and there'll be some betting on it.
20: Is there any way to, I don't know, we'll say change the format, but you're right. I mean, all those swings, it's taxing on these players. And, you know, with the speed that they were having, I know they've changed that up a little bit. But is there any way to slow this down where it doesn't affect these players as much and could possibly injure them?
2: I think there's got to be fewer swings for sure. I mean, it's a marathon. I mean, they're huffing and puffing. And like I said, listen, we've seen more than one guy come out of there with a strain, something, and missing some games. So that's not good. And you want your stars to want to do it. And I think with the format, I think some of them are scared off, and rightfully so. So hopefully they can revamp it and make it a little more interesting because it is fun to watch the guys hit the long ones.
20: Yeah, no, it really is. I always enjoy it. Like I said, it's something that I've always grown up watching, and it's just changed format so many times. And if you have a team that's playing really well, you got a player that's playing really well, you don't want him in that competition because you don't want him, like you said, to get a strain or coming out of that thing a little bit banged up. Well, Nick, fantastic stuff. Anything that we should be on the lookout? Any match, any game coming up that we should really have our eyeballs on that you're focusing on?
2: You know what? I gotta tell, I hate to go back to a World Cup, but it's all World Cup right now, but that semifinal between France and Spain is gonna be out of this world. France is a small favorite, it's next Tuesday. And one other one, Sunday, don't sleep on Wimbledon. That final between Zinner and Zverev is gonna be great. Zinner's like a $4 favorite, but I think Zverev's really live. He won the last major, he's in great form, so. I think Sunday morning, if you want some early morning action, keep an eye on that Wimbledon men's final.
20: Let's go back to the World Cup real quick. I did have a question about the Golden Boot. I know Messi's in the running, Mbappe's in the running, Haaland's in the running. Is there anybody I should be paying attention to that I could possibly win some money on when it comes to winning the Golden Boot?
2: You know what? Harry Kane, I think, still got life, and he's a longer shot. And, England's a pretty good-sized favorite to get by Norway. Say he gets a goal or two there, and then they got the better draw. They get Switzerland or Argentina. So England could end up in the final and playing three more games. So if you want to take a flyer, don't sleep on Harry Kane.
20: There you go. We're trying to help out Ari here. Ari's trying to work his magic for the weekend. So, Nick, we definitely needed your help getting him where he needs to be. Thanks so much for your time. We'll definitely check you out. Bet with Boomer. We definitely appreciate you.
2: Thank you for having me.
20: Absolutely. Good stuff as always. Nick Bogdanovich here. Bet with Boomer. Bet with Boomer Sports does a fantastic job. And, it's funny, Ari. It wasn't too long ago that we were over there at Silver Sevens when they were opening things up for the Boomer Sportsbook. Remember I was the guy who put in the inaugural, the celebratory, I guess. Instead of throwing out the first pitch, I made the first bet.
21: Ceremonial.
20: Ceremonial. That's the word. I was cooking with grease too. I thought I had an opportunity to win that one.
21: That I was going to ask. I hadn't heard much about it, so
20: because I lost.
21: Yeah, that makes sense.
20: Nobody talks about losing.
21: Vegas wasn't built on winners. Yeah, but that's good. Oh, that's good for them.
20: Man, look,
21: that's a good look for silver. For
20: I had
21: the Boomer
20: I had the Golden Knights, man. I had the Golden Knights.
21: Yeah,
20: man.
21: Me too.
20: And they were okay until they weren't.
21: Nope. Yeah, that's a tough one.
20: So there's that. But many thanks to Nick. We do appreciate his time this afternoon. You got some winning on the way, don't you?
21: I do. I do. I have my...
20: You going to give it out now or you want to wait for a few minutes?
21: I will... you know what? Let's go. Give me a call right now, 702-365-9200. Now I'm going to tell you what it is that you'll actually win, and that is the last pair of Martin tickets to see Martin Lawrence at the Resorts World, Resorts World Theater, tomorrow. I should say. Tomorrow. Yes, tomorrow, 7-Eleven, like we said. Tickets are available at AXS.com, but right now give me a call. Like I said, 702-365-9200. Caller 9 must be a Nevada resident.
20: Well, tell them not only are they going to be calling number 9, but they got to give you their favorite Martin character.
21: I like that, actually. Yeah. No, really.
20: How about that?
21: Do that? Yeah.
20: Yeah, yeah. Matter of fact, no, I'm not going to make him go through the whole character. It's so funny.
21: It's a good question now I'm thinking about it.
20: It is, because he plays so many roles. Between him and there's some comedians that were so good at playing multiple roles. Obviously, Eddie Murphy, Arsenio Hall, they played many roles, but. You know, Jamie Foxx played so many different roles. He was able to, but Martin used to crack me up. And he still does, right? And like I said, just saw his show, not too long ago when he was here in Las Vegas, and it was fantastic. It was definitely worth the price of admission. So whoever gets this last pair of tickets, the last pair of tickets that my man Ari has is going to get blessed. So 702-365-9200, caller number 9, and give Ari your favorite Martin character. And he'll get you hooked up. We have been talking about Brock Bowers and what he could bring to the table as far as that alpha when it comes to the Raiders offense under Clint Kubiak. My guy John Train in the ATL, he goes back to that Minshew interception. He said, I remember that Minshew pass like it was yesterday. That pass was so high he wouldn't have hit Brock Bowers if he was standing on top of another Brock Bowers. LOL, season ended on that play. Aiden O'Connell should have been the starter that year. Yeah, that was one of those that even at the end of the year, you're right about that. It's always great to hear from you, John Train. Thanks so much for the text. Man, even at the end of the year, before Antonio Pierce got let go, he had mentioned, you know, if he could have done something different, it would have been starting Aiden O'Connell. I remember that whole lead up to that decision to start Minshew, and nobody knew who was going to be the guy. And even being at training camp, no one ever separated themselves. And so I remember after that final preseason game, I guess it was the 49ers at Allegiant Stadium. I was doing the pregame and the postgame show, and I remember leaving the postgame show, and Lincoln Kennedy was walking out of the booth, and I said, well, I guess Aiden O'Connell's got the job, and Lincoln was like, yeah, that's my best guess as well. And then the next day, we had a press conference. We had a Zoom with Antonio Pierce, and he said, Gardner Minshew's a starting quarterback, and we all kind of, all right, well –

0: contract. And so it was Gardner Minshew, but you're right, John Train. That was the beginning of the end, with Minshew, and it was definitely the beginning of the end with that, that pick six. Pat Surtain taking it to the house. Not only did Denver go and win that game, but the Raiders season felt like it went right down the drain after that happened. Again, continue to give us that feedback. 702-365-9200. Speaking of going right down the drain, we're going to get our flush on. We've got a couple different options of what we'll do, but we'll do it next here on are you ready, Ari? I see Ari working the phones right now. Okay, we'll do it next. I didn't know if you were ready or not.
1: It's Raider Nation
0: Radio. Okay, good. Good deal. 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
15: I mean, I got off to a tough start, and then, back nine, just felt like I wasn't hitting it close enough to give myself, enough opportunities. I mean, I think that's really kind of what it comes down to. Just got off to a poor start, and then after that, I just didn't really hit it close enough to give myself a bunch of looks, and, yeah, that's how you shoot
2: it. It's time to flush it.
1: Brought to

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1: Yeah, man. 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But, yeah, Scottie Scheffler, he might need to hit up Moonlight Plumbing because, man, oh, man, he needs to get a royal, royal flush. How about this? Scottie Scheffler headed for the first miscut in nearly 4 years. So if you're not a big golfer and big golf fan, and I'm not either, I'll be the first to tell you that. I dibble and dabble by paying attention to what's going on with golf. You know, Tiger was out there doing his thing every Sunday, had the red polo. I was fired up. But, you know, there's certain guys that will capture your attention. There's other guys that you kind of watch just loosely. Well, that's where I am with golf right now. But I absolutely know Scottie Scheffler is that guy. Matter of fact, he's so much that guy, he's the world number one golfer. Right? He'll get an extra early start in his preparation for his defense of the Open Championship. He's expected to miss the cut in the Genesis Scottish Open. Friday, he ended his nearly 4-year streak of consecutive events in which he played on the weekend at 78. After carding a 2-under 68 at the Renaissance Club, in the opening round, Scheffler posted a 72 on Friday for a 36 hole total of even par. The projected cut is 2-under. And this is the first time that he misses the cut in 78 events. That's exactly 1,428 days ago. And I mentioned Tiger. Tiger was my guy. You know, there's certain records out there that just won't be broken. You know, you can go through all sports and say, oh, this record's not going to get touched. This record's not going to get touched. Well, Tiger has a few of those, including consecutive cut streak. 142. That's 1998 to 2005. And I'm talking about Scheffler, who had 78 events in a row. Tiger went a buck 42. Right? That's just how stinking good he and so stinking dominant he was when he was at the top of his game. But Scheffler, a 20-time winner on the PGA Tour, has last missed the cut in the FedEx St. Jude Championship. That was back in 2022, August. Streak of consecutive cuts was 51 starts longer than the next closest golfer, Matt Fitzpatrick. So not only is he going to miss the cut, it's also the first time that he'll finish outside the top 25 in a PGA Tour event since tying for 33rd in the 2024 BMW Championships. 30 years old, he only hit 11 of 26 fairways and 23 of 36 greens in two rounds in the Scottish Open, losing nearly two strokes on the approach. And then this is the fun part. This is the fun part as we'll go into our final flush. Just to put this in perspective, and Ari, I'm sure you can appreciate when, you know, people always say, well, the last time this happened, this was going on. The last time this happened, this was going on, right? And sometimes we hear some things that go way, way back. Well, this isn't quite that, but it's still kind of fun. The last time Scottie missed a cut, Taylor Swift was dating Joelle, right? And she just got married to Travis Kelce. Tom Brady was still on the Bucks, right? He wasn't in the Fox booth. He wasn't a minority owner of the Raiders. He was still on the Tampa Bay Buccaneers. The World Cup hadn't started. Not this one, the Qatar one. That one hadn't started. And Elon, he did not own Twitter. The last time Scottie Scheffler missed a cut, talking about Wimbledon, we just did that with Nick Bogdanovich. Sinner and Alcaraz, they had a combined 0 Grand Slam championships. How many do they have now? 11. So there you go. Little flushing of the situation that was Scottie Scheffler, but look, still the number one golfer in the world. He's going to get prepared to defend his Open Championship, but as you heard the way coming in, just got away from him. That's how that game goes. I'll tell you what, I don't know how many of you actually attempt to play golf. And there was one point in my life, I think I was working at the radio station in Monterey, where I thought I was going to try to get my Tiger Woods on. I had an event where I had to go out there, and they were going to give us some free golf lessons. It was a fun little event. And so I went out there, and I hit a couple, and it looked decent. And you know how it goes when the instructor says, oh, man, you might be a natural. So in my head, I was like, oh, he said I might be a natural. I ought to take up golfing. I remember my mom was like, oh, well, I actually have some extra golf clubs here in my garage. Maybe I can send them to you. And I realized really quickly that, yeah, this ain't for me. This ain't for me. I got on a couple more courses, went out there just for S's and giggles with some friends. You know, I'm really good at being the guy that rides around the cart, provides the music, provides the laughs, goes and makes a run to the cooler to get some beverages, right? That's really what my job is. Because when it comes to actually being a good participant, not so much. But that game is so damn frustrating. That's why I'm glad I don't take it seriously, right? Like, we see LeBron, and we're all waiting for LeBron to make that the next decision. We see him. He's out there, and that's one of the things he said is a requirement for the next team that he plays. He wants to be happy. And so Rich Paul was asked at Summer League, as a matter of fact, today, you know, what's something that makes him happy? Golf. So now he's taking up golf. He really wants to be heavily involved. And I don't know what it is when people decide that that's going to be the sport that they take up. But I'll tell you what, I decided I was going to take that sport up, and I was going to get rid of it just as fast as I took it up. That is not for me. Ari, I look like when I was hitting the golf ball, it looked like I was trying to pull the ball to left field. I looked like I was trying to hit a home run to left field. Everything that I did, that ball would leave the tee, and if you were in left field, you better watch out. I literally hit one.
0: Four.
1: Man, four wouldn't do nothing for me. I hit that thing, and it bounced right off a tree that was right next to us. Like, I always wonder. I mean, this is how bad I am, but I always wonder, like, how are these guys, how do they have such ball control? You know what I mean? Like, if you actually watch, if you pay attention to what they're doing on the green, they've got fans on top of fans just lined up. And I always wonder, like, how does that guy not get hit? How does that guy know that that dude's not going to hit him? And I know they're pros, and so they're not supposed to do that. But it's so frustrating. That's why I'm so glad that I never took it seriously. That I could see getting so mad. And there's some, like, there's the tournament going on in Reno right now. Steph Curry's out there playing. Derek Carr's out there playing. There's so many, you know, celebrities that are out there playing. That happens every year, around this time. And I know so many athletes that take up that sport and love every minute of it. But dude, I am not that guy.
0: Same.
1: I'm also not an athlete, but, you know, it's just, I'm not that guy. I don't know how much you've picked up a golf club, but this guy, I'm out.
0: Yeah, I'm pretty much right there with you on the same. It feels more like an activity than a sport. I absolutely respect I understand that it is a sport. It is, and everything you just said is a big deal. You gotta be very calculated.
1: Man, it's incredible. If you're good at it, hey, it's incredible.
0: Yeah, like, and it takes a large skill that I don't have or that you don't have. So yeah, and
1: right,
0: a lot of patience, I'm sure. But yeah, it just feels so boring, like, to me, all around. And as far as
1: actually
0: doing it,
1: the thing about it is, though, it's actually fun. You know, if you go out there, and again, I enjoy it more watching and observing people, you know, but being out there with them. Like, I don't ever have to hit. Like, I'll go out there once in a while just to do it, just to say I did. But honestly, I don't have to. I just rather ride around with you in the cart, talk a little trash, and have a good time. But that's it. It is fun to that extent.
0: That's how it was sold to me. Like, I mean, this is, I don't know, when I was a teenager or maybe a young adult, and it was just, come on. And I'm like, I have no desire to do this. I don't want to. And as Q knows, I'm not an athlete anyway, right?
1: At all.
0: So what am I doing?
1: Right.
0: And they were like, nah, man, we aren't either. We suck. Like, we suck at golf. We just roll around, drink some beers, talk, right, like you said. So, I mean, from that, it's also the sun beaming on you. You know, I'm a very difficult person with that stuff. But yeah, I would say, more of a mini golf guy. I'll get down on some mini golf. Yes.
1: Oh yeah, miniature golf is a different bag. Now we're talking.
0: No pressure there.
1: No pressure at all. I'm also not trying to, you know, drive the ball
0: right,
1: however far and try to, you know, I'm not trying to do any of that. You know, fun fact, and next time you talk to him, you have to ask him about this. Lincoln Kennedy, you know, he likes to play some golf. He's played in multiple tournaments. I don't remember who hosted the tournament. I want to say it was Icky Woods. Because he does a charity golf tournament every year to raise awareness for his son that had passed away. I forget exactly what the what the details are behind it, but you know, we've had multiple people on the show talking about Icky Woods and his charity. So I want to say that it was that tournament that Lincoln played in. You got it?
0: I was going to say, well, it was created for his late son to fund asthma research. Just
1: there you go.
0: You know, and youth sports and raise community awareness. I am looking.
1: Yeah, we had Solomon Wilcox on the show.
0: That's right.
1: Remember he right before he, because he was playing in that tournament as well. So I didn't know this, but there's so many different celebrities that played in that one. Lincoln was one of them. And I remember talking to him about it afterwards, and this is going to be a fun fact for you.
0: Yeah.
1: Miss Parker played in that one, too. Miss Parker from Friday? Miss Parker? Miss Parker?
0: Seriously. No, like, I know. I'm going to get the name. I don't know. That's all we know her as, right?
1: When Lincoln told me that, because he came to the house.
0: Kathleen
1: and,
0: Riley.
1: We did a Raider squad show for the house here in Studio Q. And he was telling me, he was like, yeah, I was playing with all these different celebrities. He's like, you know who pulled up on us? I was like, who? He's like, Miss Parker. I was like, Miss Parker, Miss Parker? He said, Miss Parker, Miss Parker. That's hilarious.
0: That is.
1: Shows you, I mean, people love the game of golf, whether you're really good at it, whether you're not really good at it, just going out and hanging out. You just never know. I saw at that tournament I was talking about in Reno, I saw, you know, Marcus Allen was part of it, Tim Brown, Freddie Biletnikoff always put together. He always has a golf tournament that JT hosts. So, I mean, there's so many people that are really into it. I just stink at it, man. I just cannot get into it. I just can't.
0: No, you're right, though. There's a lot of, there's other charity Shriners Club. There's a lot of, so that's always a good thing. Yeah. I mean, hey, to each their own, but I'm right there with you. How funny is that,
1: though?
0: I can't think of a sport that I'd probably be less interested in, other than swimming.
1: Well, yeah, that too.
0: I'll take some golf over swimming.
1: Think about that. Like, it's Friday. It's Aloha Friday. We're thinking about the movie Friday, and all of a sudden, Miss Parker out there watering the damn grass that they ain't got no grass out there, and then all of a sudden, she out there on the tee, and she out there trying to slap that ball all over the golf course. I think that is hilarious. Mailman Raider hit us up on the text line talking about golf. He said, Q, I golf because I can't hit a ball and I get drunk. I'm not good. Boom. Probably got to do with the drinks, but it's fun. LOL. Yeah, I think that's as long as you understand where you are. Because I've seen some people that get so mad at it. I was like, you're just not good. It's okay. Right? I mean, it's fine. You're just not good at golf, you know, and it's one of those that it's not for everybody. But man, when you are good and you can control that damn ball and not drive it into the crowd or into the, you know, people that are golfing next to you or whatever, like that is such a fine art that I do not have. I know, matter of fact, we had a tournament that our radio station was a part of. And our sales guy, Patty, you know, he asked, he was like, hey, man, you golf? And I said, well, what do you mean by how to define golf? I said, no, if you're trying to win,
0: no.
1: I am not your guy. Yeah, you
0: that's
1: not
0: a
1: want.
0: No. The Hackensack, I think, right?
1: Yep.
0: Yeah.
1: Exactly. Matter of fact, Great Brandy event. Went out there to it.
0: Yeah.
1: She was out there and yeah.
0: Doing
1: of course,
0: those
1: we
0: for
1: had
0: a long time here, yeah.
1: We sponsored that as well.
0: I stay away from that.
1: All right, you stay away from everything. After.
0: Fair, but again, it's golf, so that's my point here. I let the people that know what they're doing work that out. So shout out to Patty.
1: Hey, look, I'm right there with you because I don't know what I'm doing either. Real quick for Diego, then we'll take a break. Hey, Q, it's Diego from Arizona. I want to ask if it's better to give Bowers a new contract or give him his fifth-year option. It's been a while since the Raiders had a rookie with the fifth option that they wanted to keep. Thanks. What does it say? I don't know. I don't know what the last line says. Something happened with the text line. But yeah, look, the Raiders will have to make a decision on a Brock Bowers contract sooner rather than later. I'm sure that next year they'll start to work on a contract extension. You know, they've got the 5th year option. You still have that. Even if you extend him, you still have it. He'll be under control for however many years you extend him. If you extend him for 3 years and you're in his 4th year, then boom, there you go. You'll exercise the 5th year option and you'll give him, he'll be under team control for 4 years. If you extend him for 4 years and you do that, you know, and he has a 5th year option, he'll be under team control for 5 years. So either way, you know, six one way, half a dozen the other. But that's, it's good to see a first round pick that the Raiders are going to want to extend. And clearly they're going to want to extend, Brock Bowers sooner rather than later, especially if he has the kind of year that I think that he's going to have. Thanks for the text. Definitely appreciate you. Real quick, we'll hustle up and go out to the phone lines on this Aloha Friday with the guy who started us off on the text line, our guy Just Win Will. Welcome to the show, my man. What's on your mind?
2: Aloha, you.
1: Yeah, aloha,
2: that
1: brother.
2: That feels great. That feels so good every time you say it, you know?
1: Yes, sir.
2: I'll be quick. I got a question I want you, if you could ask Clint Kubiak for me and for the nation, and it ties into what your question is today. So we all remember when Kubiak was in New Orleans, right?
1: Yeah.
2: And what is it? Those first 2 weeks, they scored like, 90-something points or something like that, right? And
1: yep.
2: In the first 2 weeks and kind of caught the league by storm. And, this lady's about to get. Oh, man. Sorry, I'm driving and seeing a pedestrian almost.
1: Careful, Dad. Almost careful, Dad.
2: Okay. I don't know. I'm good. They were. Okay. But so he was there in New Orleans, and he had that success, and then kind of the league caught up to him. I want to know where, because a lot of for us is new, right?
1: Mm-hmm.
2: So I have a feeling that with the offense, the players, we have a chance to maybe we rip off. Let's just, for argument's sake, we rip off 4 wins right away, right? Where just the offense is clicking. They can figure it out, right? But then what happens when, if game 5 we lose, then maybe game 6 we lose, and then the players that were there last year are kind of like, uh-oh, here we go again, you know? Mm-hmm. What is Kubiak going to do to then be able to, lift their spirits, re-energize, refocus? Kind of in that regard, from having success or kind of instant or microwave success, and then maybe some failures to then go back to success. Because obviously our goal is to have sustained success. Ooh, that's tough to say. Sustained success, but we have to take steps to go there. So, is there a way that you can kind of frame that to ask Kubiak if there's something he has in plan or something he uses? Like, what did he do in those moments? Because obviously, when he was still there in New Orleans, and I know he was a OC, and it's a different capacity now, but, what did he do to, recenter himself after that success and then kind of almost a little bit of a lull to then kind of get back? So, I don't know. I know that's a lot. You can pick out what you want and turn that into something. I know I'll get the answer that I need from you in that regard. But I just kind of want to leave you with that, because I think our overall success will be tied into that. Like, if we can see it, have success, and then sustain it. So, sorry, I know that was a lot. Kind of maybe some word salad, but
1: it's all good, man.
2: So
1: it's all good. It's what we do.
2: Always, brother.
1: Absolutely. Appreciate you, my man. Just Win Will there on this Aloha Friday. 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That's a really good question, and that is something that, I'll give you a really good answer. I will definitely ask Clint Kubiak, and I'll tell you how I'll ask Clint Kubiak. We'll break that down next as we close out the show here on Raider Nation Radio 920.
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1: This week's Finley Cadillac Henderson Player Performance of the Week is coming from the ongoing World Cup that has been full of great action. But this recognition goes to Norway's Erling Haaland as he led Norway to a 2-1 victory over Brazil, scoring both goals along the way. Haaland scored the first goal on a header in the 79th minute and another goal in the 90th minute. That would be the goal that sealed the deal. The Manchester City striker underlined his status as one of the world's leading goal scorers by notching his 6th and 7th goals of the tournament, and as of right now, has drawn

0: No matter who you're rooting for this summer, pick it with Canes for the games. One love.
1: Vegas,
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17: Westwood One Sports presents this World Soccer Update. Spain is going to the semifinals for the first time since 2010 after a 2-1 win over Belgium at SoFi Stadium. They'll face France on Tuesday in Dallas. Mikel Merino scored the game winner in the 88th minute, barely 2 minutes after subbing into the game. It's a second straight game winner after scoring in stoppage time to beat Portugal in the round of 16. Injuries definitely hurt Belgium. Starting goalkeeper Thibaut Courtois left in tears midway through the second half, and it was his backup, Senna Lammens, who couldn't corral a save that Merino poked in for the game winner. And captain Yuri Tielemans didn't play at all for Belgium after getting hurt during warm-ups. It was 1-1 at halftime as Fabian Ruiz and Charles de Ketelaere traded goals. The first goal Spain has allowed all tournament, but they prevail 2-1 and will get France in the semis on Tuesday. With this World Soccer Update, I'm Brad Heller, Westwood One Sports.
18: T-Mobile has an exclusive bundle for